a super deaf album. It's deaf because it got a beat that kicks, a beat from the street, a beat from the future, and a beat from the past. So prepare yourself for the legend, the myth, the man, the doctor.

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2: When was you in Norway first time?
3: I think the first time was in 93. It was either 93 or 94. And we played in... it would have to have been 94. And we played the Notodden Festival.
2: That's right.
3: It was right after the first record that we made in Europe, which was a record called High Temperature that came
2: out. Yeah, I remember. Taxi, like Taxi.
3: Yeah, Taxi was on it, yes. Yeah, yeah. And so that was the first time that I came to Norway. Yeah.
2: Since then, much hasn't been happening.
3: Oh, well, I haven't had to get a job, so that's good. I've been, you know, been able to play music full time, and that's good. And I've come back to Norway a handful of times. We've played in Oda a number of times.
2: Oda, yeah,
3: which I love. I love that town, and hopefully we'll be back. Again soon, because I love coming here. Coming from Texas, it is geographically about as different as anything could possibly be, because we're hot, flat, and dry. so it's great. It's great to come here, and also this is socially it's the most progressive place in the world, in my opinion. And so I like that very much. You know, you're very enlightened here.
2: You stay in Europe for some time now.
3: This trip will be about a month long. We'll go back. We'll be back in the United States, leaving back to go back in the United States on March 4th. Mm-hmm. And so we'll go to Denmark and then to Belgium and Holland on it. And and the brand new record is the one that you're holding in your hand. Of course, you can't tell that if you're listening to this on the radio.
4: It looks like this.
3: Yeah, yeah. All right, everybody, hold it up really close to the microphone so they can hear it. And that's the most recent record, which is entitled The Freedom to Fail.
5: Det var Guy Forsart, som en norgesvenn. 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

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Ginger St. James, Told You, Flat Records. The Rudy Biber, Still Going Strong, Wolf Records. O'Hira, Station, Smoking Gun, Independent Records. 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Professor Blues, falt I bluesgryta som liten.

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0: Hello, I'm Lee James. After Spurs' slow start, can they finally get their season up and running?
3: Wissa touches it on and it's in! And Newcastle get their second goal! And Spurs are in big, big trouble now!
0: After back-to-back defeats, Roberto De Zerbi's side will be looking for a win when they travel to Nottingham Forest in our live commentary game.
4: Step by step, we have to improve in the mentality, we have to improve in all part of the football.
0: And Carlos Alcaraz remains on track to defend his US Open title.
5: You know, I surprised myself the way that I'm feeling and the way that I'm recovering after every match. So, because my expectation coming here was about, okay, let's see how it's going to be.
0: We'll have the latest live from Flushing Meadows. That's Sports World. 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
6: BBC News with Danielle Yawovetska. The Kremlin says President Putin has ordered a 3-day halt to attacks on Kyiv in advance of a visit to the Ukrainian capital by envoys for Donald Trump. The negotiators Steve Witkoff and Mr. Trump's son-in-law Jared Kushner are currently in Moscow and will meet Mr. Putin later in a renewed effort to end Russia's war in Ukraine. With the latest from Moscow, here's our Russia editor Steve Rosenberg.
7: I have to say expectations of some kind of breakthrough here are pretty low. And that's based on a couple of things. I mean, first of all, as far as Steve Witkoff is concerned, this is his 8th visit to Russia as envoy over the last year and a half. He's had a lot of face time with Vladimir Putin. They've sat at the table talking for many hours. The previous 7 trips did not produce a breakthrough. And also from the speeches, from the public statements that President Putin has been making recently, there is no hint there, no sign that the Kremlin leader is ready to compromise.
6: The authorities in Nepal say they've rescued another 2 people 10 days after the catastrophic flash floods on the border with Tibet. Lee Milner reports.
8: A day after 2 Nepalese hydropower workers were pulled alive from a tunnel, rescuers have brought a Chinese worker to safety from another site. An army spokesman says the man was found in the Trishuli hydropower project this morning. Separately, police say a woman has been rescued from the 4th floor of a house badly damaged by flooding in Bhatrawati. More than 1,300 people are now known to have died in the floods, while around 5,000 remain missing.
6: Iranian media say 4 US missiles have hit an Iranian oil tanker near Kharg Island, the main oil exporting terminal. News agencies say the tanker was in an anchorage zone about 10 kilometres from the island. They say there were no casualties and the crew were evacuating the ship. There's been no comment from Iranian or US officials. The US ambassador to Israel has said the Israeli government has a responsibility to ensure the safety of people in the occupied West Bank following a big rise in attacks by Jewish settlers. Mike Huckabee was speaking in Termas Aya, where he met Palestinian Americans. Mr. Huckabee said there should be severe consequences for anyone carrying out attacks.
9: One of the messages that we have been sending and we will continue to send is that people in these communities have a right to live with a level of security and safety, and that the government has a responsibility to make sure that that happens.
6: Mr. Huckabee has long supported Israel's settlements, which are illegal under international law, but last month he warned Jewish settlers not to steal property owned by Palestinian Americans. World News from the BBC. Nigeria's security forces say they've rescued 36 people held by kidnappers in several operations across the country in the past week. A defence spokesman said women and children were among those rescued, some after weeks in captivity. Several gang members and insurgents were killed in the operations in northern and central states. German police are continuing to gather evidence following the discovery of further planned attacks on the electricity grid. Police in the eastern state of Saxony were working through the night after explosive devices were found on Friday. A judge in Tunisia has ordered the detention of a prominent journalist who's been a vocal critic of President Kais Saied. State media say Mohammed Yousfi, who heads an investigative news site, is facing charges of illicit enrichment and money laundering. Police arrested him on Friday as he arrived at a radio station for an interview. The Metropolitan Opera in New York has held an audition for a snake to take part in a forthcoming adaptation of the classic Mozart opera Così fan tutte. The performer who'll work with the creature examined each candidate to check its temperament and whether it can handle the bright lights on stage. Steve Jackson has more.
10: When Mozart's Così fan tutte was first performed in 1790, there was no role in it for a snake. But the Metropolitan Opera's adaptation is set at a 1950s Coney Island carnival, and a serpent is very much part of the act. This is thought to be the first time the Met has held live auditions on site for a snake. The winner was a peach-coloured boa constrictor named Princess, a larger snake who was a more charismatic performer. But a second, smaller snake is being taken on as an understudy, in case the star of the show gets rattled before a performance.
6: And that's the latest BBC News.
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0: Hello from Lee James and welcome to Sports World's Premier League Saturday. After back-to-back defeats to start the new season, Tottenham Hotspur find themselves bottom of the table without a point or a goal after two games. Will that change when they take on Nottingham Forest in our live commentary game? Ian Dennis is at the City Ground.
11: Two sides who are yet to win, but it feels like a greater scrutiny on Spurs towards their slow start. They need to change their mentality, but no need to panic. Not yet, anyway.
0: No issues so far for Enzo Maresca's new-look Manchester City. Will we see their new signings, though, including Enzo Fernandez, when they play Coventry at the Etihad?
12: He's a winner. And when you belong to a squad and another winner player arrive, they are always happy. I can promise you that in the last four or five days, four or five players from the squad, they were asking, is he coming? He's not, because they want him to be with us.
0: Hull City have made a dream start to life back in the Premier League. They're aiming for three wins from three against Aston Villa.
13: Of course, it's a great start of the league for us. And of course, we are always looking forward. And we have now a new game, new challenge against Aston Villa. So always we will try to take something from this game. And I hope we will be successful.
0: Elsewhere, Brighton hosts Leeds. There's a London derby between Fulham and Crystal Palace. And Brentford will be looking to continue their good start to the season against Sunderland.
2: Sports World's Premier League Saturday, live with Lee James.
0: So welcome along. And we've got our first game of the day. Newcastle United looking for back-to-back wins under new manager Matthias Jeisler, while Bournemouth's Marco Rose is still waiting for his first victory. Both Germans are Red Bull graduates. Jeisler, the former head coach of Red Bull Salzburg. Rosa has managed Salzburg and RB Leipzig, who will find their wings today at St James's Park. Well, it was Bournemouth who took the early lead in the ninth minute when Newcastle failed to clear the ball. Alex Scott's deflected attempt fell into the path of Marcus Tavernier, who scored. The visitors had more chances, the second goal finally coming in the 35th minute. Justin Kluivert's long-range shot hit the post, came off the back of the keeper before Alex Scott's attempt from a tight angle hit Malik Thiaw and went over the line. But an instant response from Newcastle, wonderful curling effort from Harvey Barnes that goalkeeper Jordi Petrovic could do nothing about. And it is still Bournemouth leading Newcastle by 2-1. But this is delicately poised. Newcastle have had the better of the second half so far, but they haven't beaten Bournemouth in the Premier League at home since November 2019. Can they find some late goals? Bournemouth with 10 minutes plus stoppage time lead by 2-1. So Premier League clubs have broken their all-time summer transfer record with spending reaching $4.72 billion. We're going to look at the winners and the losers from the transfer window with our Sports World team, a couple of signings worth every penny. The two-time WSL champion, former Liverpool and England striker Natasha Dowie. Hello.
14: Hello.
0: And the former Hull City and Aston Villa defender Curtis Davis. Hello to you.
15: Hello.
0: Good to have you both with us. So yes, an incredible amount spent, $684 million on deadline day alone. We had three of the 10 most expensive signings in the history of football all happening this summer. it shows, doesn't it, Tash, the top English clubs have that power to attract the talent, and they're prepared now to sell to their rivals as well.
14: Yeah, they are. It's crazy. Similar to in the women's game, to be honest, as well. And I think for a neutral, you want to see the best players playing in the Premier League. So I think in a weird way, it's a positive because we keep all the best players. We don't want to lose them. But yeah, that would have never happened back in my day.
0: No. Yes, strengthening rivals. But I think I'm right in saying, Curtis, you had a deadline day move, didn't you? Did you join Aston Villa on deadline day?
16: Well, I joined West Brom on deadline day, and I think my Aston Villa transfer officially went through on deadline day. It was kind of sorted the day before, but the paperwork was done deadline day. But my move from Luton Town to West Brom was literally, I think, at 11:58. So that was a proper deadline day move. I think I was one of the last moves in the window. So I definitely had the experience of knowing what, I guess, Everton were going through the other night. But luckily for me, I got my signature on the bit of paper and moved to West Brom.
0: What are the emotions like then as the clock is ticking down to the deadline and you've not got the move yet?
16: Yeah, well, it's a little bit strange because I think the difference with me at that time, I didn't have an agent. So the PFA actually helped me with my deal. So I had no inkling in the background that West Brom were interested in me. So therefore, I got a call from the manager earlier that day. And, you know, if a manager's ringing you on a day off, it's never a good thing. And I thought I was in trouble. And he said, you know, West Brom have put in a bid. So then I had to go up in the car, blah, blah, blah. But basically, the long and short of it was, because I didn't know a lot about it, it kind of was, you know, this is what it is. And I was fortunate enough that the deal managed to get done because it nearly didn't happen. I managed to become a Premier League player that day.
14: I've actually got quite a fun story to share as well. I was a deadline day when I went to AC Milan, but again, a bit different in the women's game. I actually had to run into town because there was some paperwork in Liverpool city centre. I didn't have a car at the time and only had half an hour to get there. Honestly, it was the most stressful. I felt physically sick, but I got the paperwork. I think my agent got it faxed through with literally 30 seconds to spare. So yeah, I think maybe I'm with you there. We've got a fun story to share.
16: Natasha, was that your medical and your paperwork
14: yeah.
16: all done in one?
0: I was going to say, never mind the medical, you've ran here. So yeah, you must be okay for the deal. Yeah. And from the outside looking in, I'll ask you both then, given that you've moved on deadline day, I always feel like, why is it left so late? Mm. We're going to talk about Everton and how they've really got caught out by that. But you know, could you have moved earlier, Curtis? You know, could things have not happened earlier?
16: Yeah, I think it's a bit like selling a house. It's the chain, isn't it? It's, you know, if one club needs to get this player in before they sell that one and then it becomes a knock-on effect with other clubs, that's one thing. The other thing is if a club don't want to sell you, then they're going to hold on as late as possible to get as much money as possible, particularly if there are, you know, three or four suitors for you. That's kind of a symptom of the window. We see players end up going for a lot more than we think they should have gone for, but that's because clubs hold out. And ultimately, I think I listened to the radio earlier and it was like, people said if there was no window, there'd be no desperation. But because of the worry with all these clubs, with all the competitions they're playing in, you have to go potentially 3-4 months and you've only got maybe one player for that position. That's a big risk. So I think that's why sometimes, you know, when it comes to the final days of the window, people are just looking just to fill two spots per position in the squad.
14: Yeah, I think as well, you don't realise, we were talking before, weren't we, about how much goes into these deals, you know, and you know, even talking about the latest one at Liverpool, Barcola, that was like 2 years in the making, you know, but fans don't know that. They don't know what's going on behind the scenes and how much goes into these deals. So, yeah, I think Curtis is spot on there with regards to just how much goes into it.
0: But a few more hours and you wouldn't have had that match sprint to get into town.
14: And do you know what? The agents are always the most calm as well. So honestly, every year my agent was like, Natasha, just relax. But it's very stressful.
0: It doesn't have to do the run. That's why.
14: Very true.
0: That's why it's very relaxed. So we're going to talk much more about the transfers that went through then over the course of the window, the winners and the losers, as we go around our live games. Still Bournemouth leading Newcastle by 2-1. We've got full commentary coming up of Nottingham Forest, who are searching for their first win under Oliver Glasner against Tottenham Hotspur, who are trying to get their first points of the season. That's despite spending some $320 million in the European summer. Ian Dennis is leading our commentary team at the City Ground. And first of all, on Forest, Ian, it's a City Ground that's still waiting for the first win under Oliver Glasner.
11: It is. Hello, Lee. Good afternoon to Curtis and to Natasha as well. Yeah, I mean, they didn't actually have a good home record last season. It was something like 4 home wins in the Premier League last year. And just looking at their record. Their last home win in the top flight was against Burnley in April, so they've only had one win in 12 in the Premier League. And I think a lot of the focus has been on Tottenham and their struggles. But Forest, like you say, are still looking for their first win. You'd have to go back to 1990 when Brian Clough was the manager for the last time that they didn't win in their first three league games when they were a top flight side. But I just feel that the narrative is all about Tottenham today, and Forest are still at this stage going a little bit under the radar.
0: In terms of who Forest have brought in, Natasha, then, yeah. The striker, club record, Liam Delap. Yeah. Do you feel they've used the money they received from Elliot Anderson wisely then to strengthen and can be looking higher at the table?
14: I think they need slightly more. I think Liverpool gave them a confidence booster. You know, they were in poor form coming into that game, and I was obviously live at the game, and I think they look strong. They look really disciplined. They have threats. You know, I love the number nine, you know, Igor Jesus. I think he's a top player. And when you've got a Gibbs White in your team, you're always going to have half a chance. I think Delap, when he gets given an opportunity, he'll score. Is he that real prolific goal scorer? I'm not 100% sure. I think you have to keep him fit as well. I think that's a big thing. He hasn't probably had as much game time as he would have liked. But I think when you look at some of the players they've brought in, Munoz, you know, I think they'll be fine there or thereabouts. I think the worrying thing for me is, and we're only, you know, two games into the season, is obviously not scoring yet at home. You know, that has to change. You know, they've obviously got two away at Liverpool, and I do think that game will really give them a lot of confidence going into the game today against a Spurs team that, you know, no goals scored so far.
0: And I suppose for both these clubs, Curtis, Oliver Glasner spoke specifically about the players' mentality and saying after a difficult, tricky, challenging season, you know, it can happen. Something happens in your head, he says, and it's hard to press the button and just change that. Both these clubs are in that situation after the struggles they had.
16: Yeah, but both contrast in windows, as we said. So, you know, notoriously Tottenham are known as part of the big six, the cartel as such, at the top of the league usually. However, they've finished 17th for the last two seasons, but have won a Europa League. So they're in a real false position, Tottenham. Obviously, having gone into this summer, spending over 100 million on a couple of players is just crazy. Never used to see Tottenham doing that. However, you know, Nottingham Forest, I think with Glasner, I think he can start from a base. You know, we saw what he did at Crystal Palace. He's gone into a club like Crystal Palace that hadn't won anything for many years. And he's gone there. He's set a base with the squad he had, slowly added additions, and ended up coming away with three trophies. If Nottingham Forest could have anywhere near that, they'll absolutely snap your arm off. So I think the thing that we always compare with Nottingham Forest is their past transfer windows, where they've gone really over the top. They've bought maybe 12, 15 players in. Whereas this window, I think Diamande is an excellent signing, someone that's really kind of coveted by a lot of clubs. Munoz, I think, is top. Delap, I think, is not too dissimilar to the type of player Chris Wood is, but younger. So I think in terms of continuity and kind of that next one in, I think definitely they've built for the future there as well.
11: I think in previous windows as well, when Curtis says that they've gone and signed 14, 15 players, if you remember when they first came into the Premier League, they brought in 22 off the top of my head.
0: Yeah.
11: The reason being is that they had to try and get up to bring in Premier League quality. And then last season, because they were competing in Europe, they needed a bigger size squad to compete on the two fronts, and they got to the semi-finals of the Europa League. This year, Oliver Glasner, I heard him saying ahead of the season, he was only looking for two quality signings, and the emphasis was on the word quality. And he's brought in Delap and Munoz. Munoz is on the bench. Delap starts today. But if anything, because they haven't got Europe this season, at the start of the season they felt that they had a slightly bloated squad, and Glasner, I think, didn't want to sign any more players than the two. I know they were linked with others, but I don't think they were ever going to go for a scattergun approach as they had in previous seasons.
16: Yeah, I think some of the clubs have done, it's more about who you're getting out. You know, because you know, when you are playing in Europe and you're expected to go deep into competitions, it's easy to keep the group happy. However, if you're literally just playing league games, and then hopefully for Forest they'll do well in obviously the first half of the season and go further into the cup competitions and stuff like that, yes. But if you're trying to keep players happy that are seeing themselves as Premier League players at the top level, and then they're not playing in any competition, it's really, really hard dynamic for the group. And I think sometimes, like I say, getting a few out is the thing that just keeps that group dynamic and that chemistry amongst the group and camaraderie keeps it strong.
0: Yeah, because some of those players coming in at Tottenham in particular, Natasha, they'll be expecting to come in and start, won't they? Yes, the team has got to settle down and take shape, but they're coming in expecting to have their minutes from the start.
14: 100%. I mean, when you look at the players that Spurs have brought in, you kind of do wonder how they're sitting where they're sitting, having not scored a goal. I mean, they've brought in some real quality, and I think it's a case of it has been a little bit of an unhappy, settled, unhappy camp for a while.
0: It's going to take time, though, because there's many coming.
14: Yeah, it'll have to click. I mean, I've got the list here. These players, you know, Van Hecht, Tonali, they've got some top players. They're going to have to click. Andy Robertson, they've got a good manager as well. So I think sooner rather than later, but the results have been a little bit concerning.
0: And it will take time, won't it, Ian, as well? But of course, you know, you don't always get time. And, you know, the pressure will be building on De Zerbi, won't it, if there's no sign of them leaving their troubles behind?
11: Yeah, I mean, they've spent £302 million, so the third highest spenders in the Premier League, 10 new players. They've got another four who've signed contract extensions. And I don't think they're panicking just yet. Certainly behind the scenes, they're not panicking. It's too early for that. But what Roberto De Zerbi can't do is that he can't say he hasn't been backed. And there might be other Spurs managers in recent seasons who they might point to frustrations about, you know, whether they could have strengthened more. But he's certainly got every target I think he wanted. And in that sense, I think the slightly worrying thing for me is that when you talk about the 10 new players coming in, he's still talking about the biggest problem, the biggest challenge is the right mentality. Mm. I had the pleasure of listening to Graham Souness last night during a talk, and he was reflecting on his time at Tottenham as a young man. And he was knocking on the manager's door saying, "I want to be playing." And that was a midfield that consisted of Martin Peters, Alan Mullery and Steve Perriman. And in the end, the manager got fed up with him and sold him to Middlesbrough. But I think Tottenham, if they're still talking about mentality in a few weeks' time, I'd be worried that none of those 10 players have been able to go in and impress themselves in the dressing room and try and change the mentality of a team that has finished 17th in the last two seasons.
0: Just leave us here and then with who is in those two teams then today for our commentary game.
11: Well, the one change that Forest have made is that Delap starts instead of Jesus. And there are three changes for Tottenham. So Gallagher comes in for Fernandes in the midfield. Udogi makes his first start at left-back in the Premier League instead of Robertson. And Savio is fit to replace Archie Gray. And that means that Porro, who played in a more advanced role last week, drops back in at his more accustomed right-back position. But the other interesting thing to tell you about, Lee, is that Mudryk is involved. So he's obviously arrived from his loan from Chelsea. 20-month ban for that drugs ban. So it's 646 days since he last tasted competitive football, but he is involved in the matchday squad for Spurs this afternoon.
0: We'll see if he's able to make a late cameo then. We're with you from kickoff, Ian, for live commentary. Nottingham Forest against Tottenham Hotspur, our featured game on Sports World today. You may have heard from St James's Park that Newcastle have got back on level terms. So 2-0 down to 2-2 with a late goal from Jacob Ramsey. It's been a worrying feature for Bournemouth this season, conceding late goals. It cost them the win against Everton and against Manchester City in the opening game. And will it cost them points again today? 2-2 then. We're playing 6 minutes of added on time. We mentioned Manchester City there, who did come from behind to beat Bournemouth. They've had a busy transfer window. $619 million spent on new players, including Everton's Illiman and Jai, Chelsea's Enzo Fernandez, who arrived on deadline day. So can they make it 3 wins out of 3 then? They play newly promoted Coventry City. Mike Maignan is at the Etihad Stadium for us. And after that busy deadline day, it's City rejuvenated. A real show of strength from them, Mike.
17: Yeah, they have spent big, although only one of those two deadline day signings starts today, and it's Illiman and Jai, not Enzo Fernandez. He has to settle for a place on the bench. Manchester City have indeed strengthened in the summer transfer window, as you've said. They've brought in a whole host of new players, some of those even on the bench, but beyond those two that we've mentioned, Geronimo Rulli, the goalkeeper, Ayub Bawadi, is on the bench as well for Manchester City. Who have backed their manager Enzo Maresca in this reshaping of the team in life after Pep Guardiola. I think the only question those supporting Manchester City and even some of the regular journalists here are having to say is they seem to have strengthened and got two solid players in each position, except for one, the striker, where they are, again, it would seem, reliant on Erling Haaland this season. There are goals elsewhere. Ryan Shirky's popped up with two goals as well as two assists this campaign so far. But it's Erling Haaland and the forward role where they didn't get anyone through the door. So that'll be interesting to see as the season develops. Erling Haaland does start today against the Coventry City side, who have lost two from two and haven't had that confidence-boosting start to the Premier League they would have wanted after 25 years away.
0: Curtis, on the midfield then, which has clearly been the area that they have targeted with the big money midfielders coming in, Ayub Buadi and Enzo Fernandez on the bench today. But you know, Fernandez, what's he going to bring then for City, and what kind of role would you see him playing there? Because we've seen him further up the field as an attacking midfielder. We've seen him supporting in a double pivot. Where do you see him ultimately settling in?
16: I think I'd probably assume that he would play maybe in a... I don't know how Maresca will want to move forward, but maybe in a double pivot with Elliot Anderson. I don't see him stepping on Shirky's toes in terms of the productivity that Shirky has, the creativity and the freedom that he has of that area. I think if you kind of put another player in and around him, maybe going to disturb that. But listen, Enzo Fernandez, what he will bring to that group is... you can describe him as one of those players that if he's in your team, you probably absolutely love him. But us, as particularly English fans that saw what he was like in the World Cup, you're going to hate him. But if he's in your team, like I say, that's top, because it rustles other people's feathers. Not only can he obviously, you know, get involved in the game physically, but he's got good quality. And I think Maresca spoke about it, he's a winner. You know, he's gone and won the World Cup. He's been part of Copa Americas. He's now come to this club and he wants to do more of it. So when you've got a player that is already a winner, but he's hungry for more, two big transfers under his belt, he'll be ready to kick on again at Manchester City.
0: We'll see if what's really interesting is
17: just on that point about Argentina and the World Cup that Curtis was making. I read a few of the message boards, the City fans forums ahead of this game, just to gauge the mood, and maybe half expecting what a player, and you know, typical supporter fan bases where they will back their man, and I'm sure if he comes off the bench today they will. But a lot of them were saying he kind of does have a little work to do to really embed himself here at Manchester City, given what the antics were with Argentina at the World Cup and that game against England, the celebrations afterwards of which he was a part of which Argentina have since been punished for by FIFA. So I'd be surprised if it was anything but warm when he came on with a massive cheer. But at the same time, there is that aspect that people haven't forgotten what happened just a couple of months ago.
0: He was vice-captain, Natasha, at Chelsea, so he brings that leadership, though, doesn't he? We'll have to see where, you know, if City's captains this season have been Ruben Diaz and Erling Haaland, but, you know, we'll see that he does bring that leadership role, although, as Mike was saying, does come with that baggage.
14: Do you know what, as well, though? I think he brings a little bit of a different edge to City. I think at times City could be, and I think Liverpool are guilty of it as well, almost too nice, you know, really technically gifted players. We've known that for many years. They've dominated that kind of side of the game. But I think sometimes you need a little bit of nastiness. And I think Steven Gerrard highlighted that the other day. And I think he brings that. He brings that little bit of nastiness, someone that's willing to leave a foot in, you know, the dark arts of the game. And I think that's exactly what City need in the midfield.
0: A bit of bite in the midfield then if we see him later, because Mike, he's not there from the start. How are both teams lining up then?
17: Well, for Manchester City, it is almost the same side that did control the game and were impressive against Crystal Palace 8 days ago. That 4-1 win at Selhurst Park. The only change is Illiman and Jai in for Phil Foden. Where Coventry are concerned, they make a couple of changes. Ethan Pinnock starts for the first time in the sky blue of Coventry, along with his former Brentford teammate Frank Onyeka, who also comes in. Lamchuna's on the bench as one of the two that drop out, as is Urenchi, who was their big money summer signing for Frank Lampard. But Coventry desperate for that win. Two defeats, including the home defeat to Hull last week. Their first away game was a trip to Arsenal. Doesn't get any easier today away at Manchester City.
0: Certainly doesn't. A daunting one for Coventry and for Frank Lampard back at his former club. We're with Mike Maignet then throughout the afternoon. Manchester City Coventry, one of our featured games. It has finished Newcastle 2, Bournemouth 2 in the early game. So Jacob Ramsey did rescue a point for Matthias Yeisler, who's now applauding the Newcastle fans at St James's Park. More drop points for Bournemouth. We'll go there in a moment and get the thoughts of Curtis and Natasha as well on that 2-2 draw in the first game of the day. The former Bournemouth boss, though, Andoni Iraola, got his first Premier League win as Liverpool manager on Friday night. They beat newly promoted Ipswich Town 2-0. Both goals from Alexander Isak. both scored in the opening 9 minutes of the game. So Isak has faced criticism since his move to Anfield for a British record $169 million 12 months ago. He has answered some of those critics, though, with the first double for the club.
18: I think scoring goals always lifts some weight off your shoulder. And of course, you know, it's especially important, you know, in the beginning of the season, you know, to get off to a good start. And, you know, I'm happy to have scored. And obviously, want to keep on building on this.
19: So that's a win and two draws so far. How's life changed for you over the course of this season compared to maybe the second half of last season?
18: I think it's always new and it changes a lot for all of us. When you have a new manager and when new players come in, so we are still adapting and learning the new way. But I think we all feel very optimistic and happy with where we're at, knowing that we will only get much better as well.
0: That's Alexander Isak there. Natasha, as a former striker yourself, what will those two goals now do for him? Do you think we will see him kick on as he gets used to the new system at Anfield?
14: Yeah, absolutely. I think we're all guilty, aren't we, of just expecting it to happen so quickly with the injury that he had. You know, no pre-season last season. I think, you know, he had a decent enough World Cup. He's had a solid pre-season under his belt. The partnerships were going to come. You know, a lot of the players were away with the World Cup, so he didn't have that pre-season to connect with the likes of your Gakpos and those starters. He's absolutely doing that now. I think what pleased me watching the game the other day was his body language. You know, obviously I'm at every Liverpool game, and what I've kind of found with him is he didn't look as if he had that presence of a top number nine, you know, where the shoulders are back and he's bullying centre halves. And that's not necessarily his game, but he just looked to me as if he was lacking a little bit of that self-belief. Whereas yesterday, I mean, the two goals, I mean, that's exactly what we expect. I mean, literally, it was like just prolific touch hit. There was no thought about the finish. His movement was brilliant. Obviously, a lot of thanks to Gakpo as well. But the runs that he continues to make, and that's where actually I haven't been blaming him. I've been blaming the service, to be honest. Isak is not someone that is going to go past four or five people on his own. He needs the service, and we haven't been able to supply him with that. Gakpo did that the other day, and then you can see what happens, and it's great.
0: Yeah, and there's a lot of responsibility, Curtis, on his shoulders to deliver, you know, for Liverpool, those goals that they need.
16: Yeah, there's responsibility, and obviously with the price tag, and with just being the top striker we saw at Newcastle, the pressure comes. However, I think he's in a decent situation at the moment in terms of there's no Hugo Ekitike breathing down his neck. You know, we saw Ekitike's personality because he signed first and then Isak came late on. But he thought he was the alpha, you know, and he was wearing that kind of with the way he played, with his attitude and the way he approached games. And I think Isak kind of went under it a little bit. But, you know, the fact that there is no Ekitike for at least the first half of the season, it's going to give him that time to, again, get his rhythm. He knows that he's probably, well, likely to start pretty much every game so long as he's fit and he's not got a knock. And that's just going to give him that confidence. If he's playing for a Liverpool side, particularly under Areola with the chance creation that he wants to bring, you know, we saw yesterday he nearly got his hat-trick, probably should have had a hat-trick at some point. But yeah, he seemed back to himself yesterday. And I think, without Hugo Ekitike breathing down his neck, that's definitely a big plus.
14: That's coming, by the way. It's I was in the boardroom the other day and Ekitike was in there and I was asking him how his rehab's going. And he just said it's going really well. And he said, to be honest, I'm not rushing because I'm going to come back stronger than ever. So I think he's really hungry. And I think the nice dynamic about that and the headache, you know, that Andoni's going to have is, does he play a two up top? Does he change the formation for those two to play together? We know that an Isak can play off the wing and Ekitike can as well. But these are absolutely headaches he wants to have.
0: And just on Bradley Barcola, who made his debut then from the bench, Liverpool's second most expensive signing after Alexander Isak. Have Liverpool then strengthened in the right areas? Is Barcola going to make that difference then?
14: Yeah, I mean, I still think full backs is an issue, but absolutely when we're talking about, you know, the kind of strength going forward, that was an area with losing Mo Salah, with losing the amount of goals that he had. Who's going to replace that? At the moment, I don't think we have that replacement, but these types of players are different players to a Mo Salah. They're probably not going to bring the goals, but then if you're assisting an Isak, if you're assisting an Ekitike, the goals come from different areas, and he already clocked the highest speed, I think, in the Premier League. So,
0: he's rapid.
14: You know, the fans were already singing a song for him before he's even stepped on the pitch. So it's good vibes.
0: Good vibes then at Liverpool. The win on Friday night against Ipswich Town, the first for Andoni Iraola. In around 25 minutes' time then, we've got more live games coming up. Let's take you around some more because Brighton's matches have certainly been eventful so far. 4-0 win over Aston Villa. They then lost 4-3 at Chelsea. Only the second side in 76 years to have scored four or more in their first game in the English top flight season and then concede four or more in their second. What will we get today? They face Leeds United, who have made a strong start. Sahail Sahi is watching this one for us at the Amex Stadium. Sahail.
20: Yeah, good afternoon, Lee. It's been positive starts, as you've mentioned there, for both Brighton and Leeds. So what awaits this afternoon? Team news-wise, Brighton, they make one enforced change. Matt Swiefer, he's missing due to an injury. So Yassin Ayari returns after missing the Chelsea game due to a slight knock. And Daniel Farke, the Leeds manager, he makes three changes. In come Gudmundsson, Tanaka and Alvedi for his Premier League debut. Joe Rudden, he's out with a hamstring injury. And the other two to make way are Biol and Aronson.
0: Sahel, thank you. Curtis, Brighton had over, 73%, 74% possession in their first two games against Villa and Chelsea, respectively. So they will look for a third. But since 2003-04, since Opta Records began, no side has averaged over 70% in their first three Premier League games. He will want more control than the chaos at the back though, against Chelsea, won't he, Curtis?
16: Yeah, 100%. And that's exactly it. You know, there's no point of having possession if you do the wrong things with it. You know, we saw just going to Manchester United versus Hull. Manchester United had lots of the ball, but Hull actually controlled the game without having the ball. So if you're going to be a team that have lots of the ball, you want to make sure you're putting yourselves, like in the first game, where you're putting teams to the sword with that possession. You know, putting Villa to the sword with 4-0 at half-time, probably could have come out in the second half and probably got a couple more. So to go to Chelsea the next game, again, have all the possession, but you just saw the quality of Chelsea, that this is the Premier League. Yes, you can have possession, but the moment you make a mistake with that possession, you've got some deadly strikers and deadly forwards in this division that will punish you.
0: And did you have an unlucky ground, Natasha? Because Leeds have played more matches without winning at Brighton's home stadium than any other ground in their entire history. 10 without a win.
14: You know me, Lee. We won
0: scored everywhere. Okay. I thought you might say. Curtis, no bogey ground for you?
16: It was always just the bigger teams, unfortunately. You know, it's always tough going to Chelsea to win. I've won at the Emirates, not won at Old Trafford. You know, just it's always the bigger grounds, which naturally they're the better team. So it's always harder to win there anyway.
0: That's probably how it goes, yeah. Well, see if Leeds can make that the unwanted history go away today then when they're at Brighton. We've also got a London derby between Fulham and Crystal Palace, two teams with new managers who've both started with two defeats in a row. Will that change then for either Pierre Sarge or Alvaro Arbeloa today? Chris Scholes is at this one for us at Craven Cottage.
21: Given that context, Lee, this feels important despite the embryonic stage of the season. Those two new managers following two successful predecessors. The winner, should there be one, will feel they're up and running. It would be three straight defeats for the loser, which by any metric, new manager or not, far from ideal and would almost certainly attract some more unwanted scrutiny. Both sides busy in the transfer window, and Fulham make one change to the starting 11 that lost 1-0 at Sunderland last weekend. And one of those new arrivals, Shea Charles, makes his full Premier League debut. He's in for Sander Berger. Deadline day buys Manuel Angel, Hugo Larsson, David Affengruber are all on the bench. And for Crystal Palace, Axel Disasi comes in for his full debut. Tomiyasu drops out. And deadline day signing Quentin Timber, twin brother of Arsenal's Urien. He comes straight into the starting 11, replacing Jurgen Strand Larsson. And two more deadline day buys are on the Palace bench, Ben Chilwell and Dario Osorio.
0: Yeah, both these clubs then looking to really turn things around after their start to the season. And it is very early, Natasha, but, you know, it's got a lot of significance then. If you're not struggling for momentum, it's got to get going sometime.
14: No, it absolutely has. And I think both teams, you know, no shots on target last game for Fulham against Sunderland. That's a worrying sign, especially with Arbeloa in the way that he wants to play his football. You know, he'd want to, coming from Real Madrid, he'll want to dominate possession as well. And maybe he hasn't got the players right now to be able to do that for him. Same with Palace, you know, no goals scored. So it's not pretty stats so far. But like you said, so early on, if you can just get that first win, momentum is a crazy thing in football.
0: And I was listening to the Fulham head coach, Alvaro Arbeloa Curtis, criticising his team's attitude, the commitment, the desire after that defeat by Sunderland. Has he gone a little early there, criticising his players? Is he going to get the response he wants?
16: Yeah, well, I guess that's the only way that's his man management. And he'll be tested on that now, because ultimately he is a cry for help. And only he will know what the conversations he has in within the building, within the training ground, day in, day out. He'll know the characters that are in there. And he might know that that's something that will trigger them and it will get them going. You know, that's the good thing about, you know, particularly with him being a younger manager, not too far removed from the playing side. Mm. Hopefully he knows his players well enough that that will be something that triggers them and gets a response today.
0: Let's see if they can get that response then for him, or if Palace can get up and running in the London derby. And a really promising start to the season for Brentford, who remain unbeaten after their first two matches. Their opponent Sunderland scored a late winner against Fulham last time out to earn their first points of the season. How will this one go then? Charlie Slater is at the GTEC Community Stadium.
1: Well, what I would say is that Sunderland don't tend to enjoy their trips to the nation's capital all that much. Since returning to the Premier League, they've taken just 8 points from a possible 48, and they were beaten by 3-0 here in January on their last visit to the GTEC. Speaking of the number 48, though, that is how many shots Brentford have had in their first 2 Premier League game. It's a figure that's only bettered by Manchester United. So certainly no need for wholesale changes from Keith Andrews' perspective. He makes just one. Dango Ouattara starts in place of Jadon Anthony, who drops to the substitutes bench. And there is a Sunderland debut for Spurs loanee Kevin Danso, who replaces Trey Hume. It means that Regis Labrice is going to play 5 at the back and sit in. Very comfortable not having much of the ball, and I imagine that will be the way of things this afternoon. But the sun shining in West London, so short-sleeved red and white striped shirts is very much the dress code at Brentford for both sets of supporters.
0: Yes, absolutely. But is it going to be Brentford then, Natasha, who continue this fine start? All those shots and they've had, Igor Thiago isn't among the goals, which is a surprise.
14: You won't like that. No. I didn't like that. No, I'm so impressed with Brentford. And I think for me, it's the consistency, you know. If something's working, you know, why kind of fix it? Why change it? And I think they've been able to have that, you know, adding 2 or 3 players, but not changing too much, you know, and they're in great form. I think it's 7 unbeaten under Andrews now. And I really fancy them at home as well. I think they've looked solid. If anything, I'm a little bit disappointed with Sunderland and the kind of transfer, you know, that they've had with doing so well last season. You really kind of wanted the club then to kick on and back the manager even more. And I don't think they've strengthened enough. I think it's at the lowest in the Premier League in the transfer window with what they've spent, which is disappointing.
0: Okay, well, that sets us up nicely for talking about the transfers then. We'll get Curtis and Natasha's winners and losers from the transfer window. Who's in a stronger position now? And we're also going to go back to St James's Park to reflect on Newcastle 2, Bournemouth 2. That's after the latest BBC News with Debbie Russ.
3: The Kremlin says President Putin has ordered a 3-day halt to attacks on Kyiv ahead of a visit to the Ukrainian capital by envoys for Donald Trump. Steve Witkoff and Jared Kushner will meet Mr. Putin in Moscow later. Here's our Russia editor, Steve Rosenberg.
7: The expectations of some kind of breakthrough here are pretty low. First of all, as far as Steve Witkoff is concerned, this is his 8th visit to Russia as envoy over the last year and a half. He's had a lot of FaceTime with Vladimir Putin. They've sat at the table talking for many hours. The previous 7 trips did not produce a breakthrough. And also from the speeches, from the public statements that President Putin has been making recently, there is no hint there, no sign that the Kremlin leader is ready to compromise.
3: The authorities in Nepal say they've rescued another 2 people 10 days after the flash floods on the border with Tibet. A woman was rescued from her home and a Chinese worker has been pulled alive from a blocked tunnel. Sanjay Dakal reports from Kathmandu.
22: A team of Nepali army and South Korean rescue workers were able to pull out a Chinese worker alive. He was then given water and airlifted to Kathmandu for further treatment. He emerged from the tunnel looking quite weak and with body stained by mud. Separately, Nepal's police team rescued a 63-year-old woman from a house that had been swept away. She was carefully pulled out from the collapsed structure. I just spoke with Chandika Shrestha's son. According to him, his mother and father used to live in that house. His father is still missing. He was quite happy that his mother at least could be miraculously rescued.
3: Iranian media say four US missiles have hit an Iranian oil tanker near Kharg Island, the main oil exporting terminal. News agencies say the tanker was in an anchorage zone about 10 kilometres from the island. And the Metropolitan Opera in New York has held an audition for a snake to take part in a forthcoming adaptation of the classic Mozart opera Così fan tutte. The snake has to wrap itself around one of the performers, and for the first time, the opera decided to hold live auditions to find a suitable reptile. And that's the latest BBC News. Back now to Lee James at Sportsworld.
0: Debbie, thank you very much. It's Sportsworld's Premier League Saturday. We have got five live games coming up, including our commentary match, Nottingham Forest against Tottenham Hotspur. We're in the company on our Sports World team of the former Liverpool and England striker Natasha Dowie, the former Hull and Aston Villa defender Curtis Davis. And in the first game of the day, it has finished Newcastle 2, Bournemouth 2. Maz Faruqi is at St James's Park for us. Maz, Newcastle coming from 2-0 down to get their point. Another late goal conceded, costing Bournemouth.
4: Well, exactly. This is kind of the theme, the narrative now, isn't it, for Marco Rosa and this Bournemouth side now this season, from a winning position yet again, letting points drop this season. And Bournemouth today really deserved the 3 points, given the number of chances they created in the first 45 minutes. They should have been out of sight by half time. They weren't. It was 2-1. Just a reminder of how the goals played out. Marcus Tavernier with the opener for Bournemouth 9 minutes in, then a Malik Chow own goal, putting them 2-0 up. Harvey Barnes responding very, very quickly for Newcastle to make it 2-1 before half time. A really nice right footed finish from the edge of the 18-yard box. But Newcastle looked like they weren't going to be able to build on that until very, very late on. Jacob Ramsey coming on in the second half and in the 88th minute getting the equaliser for Newcastle. And we could see the emotions play out on the face, in the body language of Marco Rosa on the touchline just in front of us. So, so frustrated again to see his side let points slip late on. And that is just seems to be the problem he's got to try and solve and put together now for Bournemouth side going forward this season.
0: Yeah, Natasha, that's a worry, isn't it, for them? That there's this feeling that, well, Bournemouth will be all right. They've kept hold of some of their better players and, you know, they've got a European campaign to look forward to. But you can't keep letting goals slip like this.
14: No, and they will be OK. But, what, that's 29 points now from winning positions this season and no clean sheets in eight. And I think as a player, you know, it's positive that they're creating so much. But also in the back of your mind, when games are happening, when it comes to the last 5-10 minutes,

0: stadium before the game, but then as the game got going, there were a few rumbles because Bournemouth were on top. So it was a little bit of a topsy-turvy game for him. However, this keeps a good feeling going. I think a lot of things were said about Eddie Howe and the job he did was fantastic. But maybe for both parties, it just became a bit stale and maybe it was good for both to move on. And now it's just that fresh energy from Yaisler, who, listen, there were a lot of raised eyebrows when he came across from the Saudi League and people weren't sure what he was going to bring. But we saw in the Liverpool game straight away after only a few days in charge how exciting a team can be. And it will just be the longer he gets and the more he can implement the way he wants to do things and get more of a solid way of playing and understanding, I think this Newcastle side will go from strength to strength.
1: I mean, we had a banner in the Gallagher end stretched out ahead of kickoff that said Matty Yaisler's black and white army. And I certainly don't think 4 games into this season we would be expecting the home fans to have that kind of relationship with the new manager, given, you know, it really isn't that long ago since Eddie Howe left. But Curtis is spot on there. It was a game that was bitty, that wasn't particularly good to watch at times. The atmosphere here when the home fans are frustrated, it's very easy to tell that if you're playing obviously on this pitch, but it's the manner in which they managed to get back into the game. And Matthijs Yaisler actually got booked as well by the referee for sort of gesticulating too much, straying out of his technical area. But I think the home fans will love that because, you know, he's showing so much emotion, you know. And I think that we can already see that relationship is really building really strongly between him and the fans. And, you know, today it's a point and they keep that unbeaten run going. It doesn't really matter how it came about. They managed to get through a game they weren't playing particularly well in and get something from it. So I certainly think for Newcastle, it's such a positive start, isn't it, that they're just going to hope to build on.
2: Yeah, can they build on that? Because it has started very well for Matthijs Yaisler then, 2-2. Mats, thank you very much. St James's Park. So we've got 5 games, not long to go until we're at the City Ground between Nottingham Forest and Tottenham. Before that then, let's look both of you at the transfer window. Let's start with the worst business first of all. We teed up Everton. Now, what on earth, Curtis, went on there with the following Balogun move breaking down? David Moyes has said he's disappointed they didn't do more business. It wasn't anyone's fault. The player had a problem in his medical. But that squad's not big enough, is it, now to cope with the demands of the Premier League?
0: Well, yeah, you know, just as you get the likes of Jack Grealish signing and you get a little bit of positivity, and I'll take this away from Natasha so she doesn't have to be biased. it was devastating for Everton. You know, you listen to Everton fans and the big talk when you speak about Everton is Everton fans, and this is me listening to the radio, not trying to speak for them, you know, they're becoming a club that they're like, what is the point? You know, Everton haven't won anything since 1995, and then they see the likes of, you know, an Aston Villa go and win Europa League. They see Crystal Palace winning, you know, Europa Conference League, West Ham winning Europa Conference League, and they see all these teams around them winning trophies. And they've kind of just been surviving as such, not surviving in terms of finishing the bottom of the league, but they've kind of just been ticking over. So I think Everton fans kind of just want that little injection from somebody just to try and help them challenge or get further into competitions and just bring that excitement back to Goodison, who were, you know, back in the 80s, a winning football club.
3: No, I agree 100%. And I think for me as a player that's played for Everton for 5 years and had successful years there, it's a great club. And you do, you don't want to be patronising where you feel sorry for them, but you do want good things to come from it, you know. And there seemed to be a lot of positivity moving to the new stadium, the women moving to Goodison. I felt as if things were on the up for both sides, men and women. And I think then it's just kind of almost heartbreaking to see your best players. Yeah, and that's not a good sign. And I think, if anything, it's really frustrating. I don't know what's going to change, you know, whether the manager has to move away for change to happen or, you know, I don't know what the answer is, but it's not great because it is a team, like you said, with so much history.
2: And the atmosphere it will create, obviously, with the fans really unhappy. It was the Harrison Armstrong deal, one of their young players potentially going to Nottingham Forest, which in the end was stopped. But, you know, it's not what you want to see when the young players are moving on. You just mentioned David Moyes there. You know, has he not really come back to go into another relegation battle, has he? Could you see him walking away?
3: He loves the club, and this is the hard thing. And what he did with the club last season as well, you know, probably overachieved at times. And you think, who could do a better job than what he has? Because he's got that connection with the fans. You know, he loves the club. He loves the city. It's almost like his second home now. So for me, I think if he walks away, he's leaving Everton in a really dark place. But also, I think he's in a lose-lose position right now, which I don't think is fair on him or the players.
2: Anyone else, Curtis, in terms of who you thought may have done more Manchester United focus?

0: on their midfield. They got Yuri Tillemans, Andre Santos, Collis Baleba, all their targets. But you're surprised they didn't do more?
1: Yeah, well, the talk at Manchester United is always about a striker, isn't it? You know, ultimately, you know, we don't know what Michael Carrick's thinking in the background, whether or not he's quite satisfied with what they have. There was obviously rumours of Xerxes going last minute to Everton, but that one didn't come off. So I think that they will be disappointed. Listen, they really strengthened the midfield, but, you know, you're talking about strengthening the midfield. Does that block up the pathway for Kobbie Mainoo again? You don't really know kind of what the plan is going to be. But yeah, Manchester United, I think, always want that. And everyone wants it now because there's not many of them, but they want that number nine that's going to change the games for them and not be so reliant on Bruno to pull up trees every single game. Mm-hmm. And I think there will be a slight unfortunate kind of rumblings that they didn't get maybe a number nine in.
2: There's not many though, is it? Like when you look at Arsenal winning the league last year and I'm watching them the other night and you've got Havertz in the nine, and I don't think Havertz is a prolific number nine as well. So yeah, there's not many out there.
0: Well, they didn't get the Vinicius Junior or the big Mark or Julian Alvarez, the big marquee signing, did they? But in terms of the good business then, Arsenal, where would you assess that? Bringing in proven Premier League quality like Bruno Guimaraes, Ezri Konsa.
2: Yeah, but I still think they are missing that real prolific number nine, you know, and when you are wanting to compete at all levels now, you know, back-to-back Premier League titles, what they're looking for now, but also Champions League, you know, I think they're short there with regards to that. I think City, if I'm being completely honest with some of the players that they've brought in, if anything, you know, we always know with City, they're a well-oiled machine, you know, not too much needs to be changed. So then to bring in the likes of your Andersons and Fernandes, I think probably for me, they've done the best business.
0: What about best business for you? Chelsea have been the big spenders, some $470 million. Players like Morgan Rodgers, Maxence Lacroix, Emiliano Martinez, of course, in goal. What's your feeling, Curtis, about who's done the best business?
1: Yeah, I think I would go with Chelsea. You know, I think as much as getting in as getting out, you know, because ultimately we're speaking about them spending a lot of money. So it's easy to say they did the best money because they best business because they spent a lot of money. However, you know, Morgan Rodgers was coveted by a lot of football clubs. He chose them. And then with Morgan Rodgers, you probably get the best out of Cole Palmer as their best friend. So it's kind of like putting 0.5 onto Cole Palmer as well. But I think the biggest signing was Emi Martinez. I think addressing the goalkeeper issue was always a big thing for Chelsea last season. And I think with Sanchez last season, cost them a lot of points, which, again, might have helped them push further up the table. So I think addressing that, Lacroix's brilliant as well in terms of defence and a bit more solidity. So I think Chelsea have done the best business overall. But yeah, there's it's all going to tell by the end of the season, really, and how Alonso adapts to that team.
0: Yeah, we will see. Arsenal play Chelsea on Sunday afternoon. It's live on the BBC World Service. But by the time they kick off, Curtis, Hull City could be top of the table. Two games in, wins over Manchester United and Coventry, your former club going so well. They play Aston Villa later. They've been very busy in the transfer window. 19 signings since promotion. You know, Liam Miller, Curtis, who scored the winner last Saturday against Coventry, now at Birmingham City on loan. So have they done the right thing then? Have they got to integrate those players, of course, into what's already a successful team?
1: Yeah, they're going to need to do that. I think it was a little bit of a surprise to see Liam Miller literally go from scoring the winner against Coventry and then literally loaned out a couple of days later. So I think the big thing is it's needing to integrate them. But what Sir Guy has been brilliant with, and I think if you'd seen over the last week, is making sure that those players that got them there, that they know their value. So I think you saw they signed all these players in the transfer window, but last week they signed six of their players that got them promoted to new deals, which I think is brilliant. You know, the likes of the Egans, or the Slaters, the McBurneys. So I think he's still going to work with the core and the spine of what got him there, but these players are going to have to hit the ground running to keep Hull in their position, because hate to be the doom and gloom guy, but last time when we were promoted, we won the first two games. We were relegated on the end of the season.
0: Well, the players are coming out of the City Ground, so we've got to move on. But I was just quickly going to ask you both then, are we going too early with, you know, the hype around Hull, or, you know, have we written them off too quickly because most were tipping them for relegation?
1: I think it would be fair to tip them for relegation based on they were tipped for relegation from the EFL, from Championship, last season. Right. So the fact they've come up, but the money they've spent, the start they've had, I'm very hopeful they'll stay up. but it's still a big job to do.
2: I'd love to see the fairy tale.
0: Yeah. Well, it's two wins from two. Could it be three out of three? They play Aston Villa in the late game. So, yes, just moments away from kickoff in our commentary match. So let's head to the tunnel at the City Ground and hear from the Spurs boss, Roberto De Zerbi.
3: What has the last week looked like for you trying to gel players when you've got so many new coming in?
4: Listen, we are working to find the balance, the right organization, the soul of the team, the spirit of the team. It's not easy, but anyway, we have very good players, and I think anyway we are able to make results.
3: Finally, just wanted to know about the balance for you of knowing that you're after a first goal, first point, but also wanting to relieve the players of any pressure with that. They want to still have freedom. How have you handled that?
4: No, I think they don't feel pressure. I think they have to know we are working in a big club. We are starting now because we are late, maybe. But anyway, we have the time, we have the qualities, we have the spirit, I think, and the pride, especially if you analyze the last two seasons, to react and to work to find something special.
0: That's Roberto De Zerbi. We'll ask Natasha and Curtis then if they're going to get their first points and their first goals even today. Just before that, though, we've been talking about Enzo Fernandez. There's been a late change for Manchester City. Nico O'Reilly picked up a knock in the warm-up. So Enzo Fernandez is straight in for his Manchester City debut against Coventry. That kicks off shortly. We're about to get underway then. Nottingham Forest against Tottenham Hotspur. What do you both think? Is it the day Spurs get it together, Natasha?
2: Yes, I do. Yeah, I believe that. Yeah, I think it's got to with the players that they've brought in. Yeah, I think they're going to get their first win today.
0: Okay, so you're going for a Tottenham win. What are you going for, Curtis? What's your feeling there?
1: I'm going for a score draw. I still think Forest at home will try and frustrate them, try and play in the transitions with the pace they have. And I fancy maybe a 2-2. Let's go 2-2, be okay. Exciting game.
0: Plenty of goals.
1: Yeah.
2: I think I'm going to go for 2-0 for me.
0: 2-0 for Tottenham.
2: For Tottenham.
0: Okay.
2: Yes.
0: So let's see then. Is it going to happen for Tottenham today? Or what about for Nottingham Forest then for their first win under Oliver Glasner? Both of you, thank you so much. Curtis,
2: thank
0: Natasha,
2: you.
0: Thank you.
1: Thank you very much.
2: Cheers, Curtis.
0: All the best. Thanks to Curtis Davis and to Natasha Dowie, who actually, Natasha, you're going to stay around a little bit longer because at half-time we're going to reflect on the Women's Super League season. That is from Natasha later. But our live commentary now then from Nottingham Forest against Tottenham Hotspur. What an atmosphere at the City Ground then with the former Everton midfielder Leon Osman and Ian Dennis.
5: I think it's always good when you go to a stadium where they have a traditional anthem before the start. As an away player, you do actually enjoy that as well. Listening to how they all get excited, and then it's your job to actually bring them all back down to earth with your performance.
6: Are you speaking from personal experience?
5: Absolutely.
6: So our referee is Craig Pawson, and he has just blown his whistle, and we're underway. So Nottingham Forest in their red shirts and white shorts are playing from left to right. As we look, they're attacking the Bridgeford stand, where the Spurs fans already in good voice are housed in two-thirds of that end behind the goal, as Forrest get a throw on that far side, the left. Hearing of a team news change at Manchester City, Mike Minor.
7: And Enzo Fernandez now starts the deadline day. £125 million signing replaces Nico O'Reilly, who's picked up an issue in the warm-up. Not sure what it is. We'll try and find that out. But Enzo Fernandez now starts wearing the number 17 with the sky blue shirt on in the midfield.
6: And commentary of that game is on Sports Extra this afternoon. We give you an alternative choice of listening. On a Saturday, this is our base. We've got the goal service as usual, but if you want uninterrupted coverage of Manchester City Coventry, then switch to Sports Extra, available through the BBC Sounds app as well, of course, as we welcome listeners to the BBC World Service. So wherever you are in the world, it is a pleasure, as always, to have your company here at the City Ground. Good atmosphere, and we're hoping for a good game for two sides who are still yet to win.
5: Yeah, two sides desperately needing to kick their season off. They need to get up and running as soon as possible for quite similar reasons, really. They're both relatively new managers. Obviously, Roberto De Zerbi there at Spurs at the end of last season, but both are instilled with bringing success to these football clubs, and you don't want to go too far into the season now getting that first victory and really starting your season.
6: Spurs on that far side, the right. Porro tried to slide the ball forward, blocked by Forrest, picked up by Schlager. And De Lapp had just drifted out towards that left-hand side to try and take advantage of the gap left by Porro, who pushed forward on, from his right-back position. But it went out of play for a throw, and it will be a Tottenham Hotspur throw, 0-0 in the early stages. Tonali stabs the ball back to Porro, who then hits a crossfield pass that went away from Udogie. It's his first Premier League start of the season. Robertson from Liverpool, after arriving on a free, had started the first two games, but Udogie is in at left back. Schlager to Aina, back three of course for Forrest, and Tell catches the heels of Aina, and that will be a throw to Forrest in front of Oliver Glasner, in front of us here in the main stand, 2.5 minutes in.
5: Yeah, the game hasn't really got going as yet. It's been a bit scrappy, stop and start. Both teams trying to put a bit of pressure on the ball, giving the ball away. There's a sloppy pass from Aina, giving a corner kick away when he was probably 20 yards outside of his penalty area. I mean, Spurs put a little bit of pressure on him, as has been the game so far, but that is giving momentum to the opposition. Corner for Spurs.
6: So attacking the Trent end in a rather casual manner. Matthias Tell wanders across to take it, places the ball down in the quadrant. There must be four, five white shirts who have gathered at the far post. Sells in his blue goalkeeping outfit waits. Tell takes it in towards the near post. Didn't beat the first man. Cleared by De Lapp. Only runs it back towards Tell on this near side. The Tottenham left. Takes a little bit of a tumble. Falls onto his backside. Gets himself back up. Tell still kept the ball. This is Savio. And then rolls it back to Tell on this near side, the left. He's got to try and get away from Williams and Aina. They both have come across to this near side. And in fact, it was Aina with a foot into the challenge, and Tottenham get a throw that Udogie wants to take quickly.
5: Yeah, good piece of defending from Nottingham Forest, but really poor from Marcus Tell. Real opportunity, early doors, centre-backs up. Good height in the penalty area to put a good ball, deliver the ball into a good area, and he hit the front man. Ball came back to him, and then he just twisted and turned on the spot, never really went anywhere, and Nottingham Forest able to defend it really easily.
6: But nowadays, it's not a question of wanting to take the throw quickly. You have to take the throw quickly. As Kinski goes direct through the middle, looking for the run of Tell, who was making a diagonal run off the left touchline. It goes straight through to his opposite number, and Sells bowls the ball out towards Murillo. We've got reporters at every Premier League game. We're also at key matches in the Championship, League One and League Two. As Milinkovic in the sunshine inside the Derby's own penalty area, Murillo passed the ball to Schlager, couldn't control it, but then Murillo steps out of defence to win the ball back for Forrest, and then gives it towards De Lapp, and he's able to turn, but Bentancur, running back in the midfield, dispossesses him, and that was a rather crude challenge as Gallagher was upended by McAtee, and that'll be a free kick to Tottenham.
5: Yeah, again, both teams snap it into the tackle, all trying to be aggressive. Yes, more passes given away than anything up till now, but the reaction from both teams having given passes away has been really positive. Straight into the tackle, trying to win the ball back, trying to get the team moving forward. But as you said, a bit sloppy, both teams in possession so far.
6: That's the voice of Leon Osman on 5 Live as Tonali pings a ball forward. It was Porro who tried to dart after it. It went straight into the chest of Sells, and then Forrest play the ball out, and then Schlager clips it out to that far side, the Forrest left towards Ndoye. He had to try and hold off the attentions of Gallagher. Accrington Stanley, who are yet to win in League Two, have taken the lead. They lead Crawley Town by a goal to nil. Back pass from Gallagher to Kinski, all in green away towards our right, plays it forward. Bentancur to Van Hecker, and his early clearance goes straight to a red shirt. There's been an early chance at Brentford, Charlie Slater.
8: And a great chance for Brentford. It's 0-0. Wonderfully worked routine from a set piece at the corner. It fell to Keane Lewis Potter, 10 yards out. Should score, but it was well blocked and put behind for a corner. 0-0.
6: Falkirk are ahead at Tannadice in the Scottish Premiership. Dundee United 0, Falkirk 1 is the latest score. Here is the blonde-haired Van Hecker, laid off by Gallagher to Bentancur. Not much room in the midfield. Back to Van der Ven, out towards Udogie near side. Tell now makes a run ahead of him, takes it in his stride, back towards Udogie. There's a slick move down the left-hand side, but then it was abrupt, quickly ended by the run of Milenkovic running back, but they can't hold on to the ball for it.
5: No, the best move we've seen as well so far, that from Spurs. Good enterprise and play, good pace to it, real endeavour getting into that penalty area. But you're right, Forrest won the ball back, but I don't think I've seen them get more than three passes in a row before they've given the ball away so far.
6: West Ham United got their first win in midweek. They beat Wolves by 4-2. They're now leading against Derby County in the Championship. 1-0. We'll bring you news of that goal in a short while. The goals as they go in then on 5 Live. Bentancur waits for the ball to settle. Quite frenetic, it seems, in the midfield. You'll be used to that.
5: Yeah, and I don't mind this. I mean, quite often in the Premier League now, we'll see one team getting good possession of the ball, knocking it around, but the team not really being able to get close to them. But at the minute, it's very competitive. There's neither team's given each other a yard.
6: Savio runs away, was having his shirt pulled a little bit, and then Van Hecke wraps it into the feet of Porro, who tries to wriggle clear, and then he was brought down. The referee didn't see the initial challenge. Instead, he's gone out for a throw. As there's a goal at Brentford, Charlie Slater.
8: And Sunderland are in front, long ball forwards up towards Brian Brobbey. What a handful. He massages defenders out of the way, and it falls to Dan Ballard. Strikers finish from the big centre-half, swatting it into the bottom corner. It is Brentford 0, Sunderland 1.
6: Sheffield United 0, Norwich City 1 is the latest score at Bramall Lane. In fact, it's a corner kick. Leicester 0, Oxford United 1. Crewe lead York City by a goal to nil in League 2. Tottenham then have a corner kick, far side the right. This should be an outswinger. In it comes now. Van Hecke rises, can't get there, comes to Tell, left corner of the area, inside the box, tries to pop it forward, strikes, rolls down the back of Aina, and then going to ground was Cunha with a sliding challenge, and Spurs get another corner kick in front of the Trent end.
5: Yeah, decent ball in, really was, went right the way through everybody. No one in Spurs shirt could get a touch on, come all the way through to Mathis Tell, who tried a little flick flack at first to knock the ball through Forest defenders, maybe hit the arm of Olerena before it ricocheted back to him, but he did manage to force a corner.
6: Tell to take the corner kick, this time he goes long towards the far post. You're right, Leon, it did strike the arm, but the referees felt that it was in a natural position, so it was quickly dismissed by VAR. We will get news of that goal from West Ham, but at the moment it's just a series of corners for Tottenham. We've had one on the right, then just one on the left, and now we've got another one on the right. So Tottenham trying to put pressure on. This time they take it short, so there's been variation there. Savio, right side of the area, and another corner. What's that? The fourth successive corner kick for Spurs.
5: Yeah, good pressure. I think when you go away from home, obviously you want to start the game well and you want to move the ball through the quadrants and have chances at goal, but there is something to be said about forcing the team, the opposition backwards, keeping them inside their own penalty area, ringing the box, not letting them out, building pressure. Quite often that can bring goals.
6: So a corner kick then for Tottenham. Far side to right. Remains 0-0. Another outswinger over the head of Van Hecke. It might have just brushed the top of his fringe of that blonde hair of his. And then another blonde-haired player, Schlager, clears long. Let's get quickly news of that goal for West Ham. Mike Williams.
9: West Ham 1, Derby 0, looping crossfield ball from the captain Jared Bowen onto the head of Tati Castellanos, who cushioned it back to Joel Perreault, who poked it in from just 3 yards out. Bowen has since gone close again. West Ham have come flying out the traps here. They lead Derby by a goal to nil.
6: I'm hearing of a VAR check at Brentford. Charlie.
8: They are checking this for a potential offside against Brian Brobbey. The Sunderland frontman was maybe 3 or 4 yards in front of the keeper when Ballard swiped it into the bottom corner. If they rule this out, it'd be really harsh, because I don't think the keeper saves it either way, but the referee at the moment stood looking at the VAR screen. It's 1-0 to Sunderland for now, but for how long, we'll see.
6: Has that been a lengthy delay? Oh.
5: Do you want me to answer that? Possibly. It seems like.
6: We'll go to Mike Miner instead.
7: Two chances for Coventry. A one-y through one-on-one. Put it wide before that. Donnarumma miscontrolled on his goal line. And it nearly went all the way over. We've played 10 minutes. Coventry now have a corner. Manchester City 0, Coventry City 0.
6: Commentary is on Sports Extra. Schlager picks the ball up and drives forward for Forrest. Looks for a run of Gibbs-White, making that run out. Left-hand side of the penalty area. Being booed from the Tottenham supporters, and then they're laughed at by the Nottingham Forest supporters here in the City Ground. Williams then swings it over. Aina waits. Udogie rises in the air. The ball goes up, bouncing inside the penalty area. Strikes the body of Tell, and Forest get a corner kick. We'll quickly go to Fulham. Goal, Chris Coles.
10: For Fulham, they lead Palace 1-0. Josh King has got the goal, a heavily deflected shot from just inside the penalty area in front of the watching Thomas Tuchel. Fulham 1, Crystal Palace 0.
6: So the corner kick then for Nottingham Forest on this near side to right. Bright sunshine here in the East Midlands. Stuttering runner, McAtee to take it, goes towards the far post, headed out by Bentancur, headed back by Williams, scooped over the bar by Murillo. Reading lead Blackpool by a goal to nil. Huddersfield are 1-0 up, the League One leaders. Well, actually, Sheffield Wednesday technically replaced them with that 2-1 win at London Road earlier, but Huddersfield, who were top this morning, will go back to the summit of League One as they lead Notts County. The only two unbeaten sides, incidentally, in League One. The VAR check is over at Brentford. Charlie?
8: Finally, it was a lengthy delay. You're right, Ian. 5 minutes in the end it took for them to disallow that goal. Kevin Danso judged to have been in an offside position, distracting the goalkeeper from saving it. As I say, don't think he'd have got there anyway. So it's 0-0.
6: Back to 0-0 at Brentford, but a goal at Rangers. Kenny Crawford.
11: 11 minutes gone, Rangers 1, Motherwell 0, and an absolute nightmare for Motherwell's on-loan Bournemouth goalkeeper Alexander Paulson. He tried to dribble it round Ryan Adeyemi, the striker who had just come on as a sub for the injured Lawrence Shankland. He made a mess of it and Adeyemi took it and rolled it into the net. Rangers 1, Motherwell 0.
6: Wycombe Wanderers, who are one of a number of sides who are yet to win in League One. In fact, they've only scored one goal in their last, in all six matches this season, but they are leading MK Dons by a goal to nil. In fact, MK Dons are one of the other sides who are yet to win, so something you would think would have to give in that game. So Wycombe 1, MK Dons 0. I've told you that Reading are leading at Blackpool, Cheltenham 1, Grimsby Town 0, and Swindon 0, Colchester 1, as Forest are on the attack. This is with Delap. Delap leaves it, McAtee hits it low, but there was no power behind it, and with the inside of his left boot, he shot from distance straight at Kinski, 0-0.
12: Yeah, it was ambitious from that distance, as you said, tried to run around the ball so he could side foot it from probably 30 plus yards, which you have to have some real power, real good timing connection wise to score with a side foot from that kind of distance. But better from Forrest in the last 2 or 3 minutes or so, getting forward well, good passing play, keeping it much better than they had done to start with, and trying to get down the sides of those Forest fullbacks.
6: And Doi gives it away, and that will run through to Kinski. Two sides who are pointless at Craven Cottage meeting this afternoon. And another goal, Chris Coles.
10: They weren't behind for long. Crystal Palace are level. Fulham 1, Palace 1, although we are checking this for offside. Kamada has scored following a gorgeous Pino assist with the outside of his right boot. Fulham 1, Crystal Palace 1.
6: Craig Pawson has awarded a free kick to Tottenham just outside the centre circle of their own half, as Tonali, the former Newcastle United midfielder, was fouled. Udogie, after taking that quick free kick, finds Marmoush. Marmoush skips away from the challenge of Ndoye, and then it's given back towards Ndoye on this right-hand side, who then seems to have caught Tonali. And Tonali has gone down. It's now, is there something in that? He went initially holding his knee, and then he started holding his head.
12: That was a big contact, it really was. And referee Demon, it's not a head injury, so play continues.
6: Schlager running forward. Challenge comes in from Gallagher, and Spurs dispossess the Forest midfielder on the edge of the Tottenham box. Gallagher. The pace of the game at the minute is unrelenting, isn't it?
12: Yeah, it's really good. Not really an awful lot in either penalty area at the moment, but very competitive box to box.
6: Savio to Tonali. Looks for the return ball to Savio. Cut out by Milinkovic. Tonali tries to win it back. There is a goal at Brighton Hove Albion, Sahail Sahi.
13: Brighton 0, Leeds 1. It was messy, really. Came from a corner, wasn't cleared by the home side's defence. It came to the far post, headed back in. It was saved by Verbruggen. Then it fell to Bogle 4 yards away, and he poked it home. Brighton 0, Leeds 1. Beg your pardon, Ian. It's been ruled out for offside. It's still Brighton 0, Leeds 0. It's all going off here in the Premier League. 0-0.
6: So Sunderland have had a goal disallowed, Leeds United have had a goal disallowed, and Chris Cole, so have Crystal Palace.
10: They have. Daichi Kamada was just offside. His right boot was inches the wrong side of the defender. Shame, because it was a lovely equaliser, but doesn't count. Still Fulham 1, Palace 0.
6: 16 minutes played. Williams is going to take this free kick for Nottingham Forest as he saunters across to the right side of the centre circle. to take this. Schlager makes himself available and gets that short option, then gives it back to Williams, who's advanced 6 yards, hoists it forward, drops on the edge of the area, headed away by Bentancur and now picked up by Porro. Head down, runs forward, drifting out towards that far side, the right, then looks for the run of Marmoush, and Marmoush is away from Williams, and Marmoush is in here, and Marmoush has pulled it wide. What a chance that was for Tottenham. And in fact, it wouldn't have counted anyway. Craig Pawson has indicated there was a push from Marmoush on the back of Williams and gives a free kick.
12: Well, I think it would have been generous. I think there is contact. I'm just going to watch it again. I don't think it's enough to be a free kick. I really don't. But it was a good counter-attack from Tottenham Hotspur. From that free kick, they defended. They broke really well. Pedro Porro gets in a good position on that right-hand side and just curls a lovely ball in behind Nico Williams, who was the last defender for Nottingham Forest. And Marmoush, trying to use his pace, thinks he's got space to run into. The ball from Porro just stops a little bit on the turf, giving Williams an opportunity. And in my opinion, Marmoush just sort of got shoulder to shoulder, just barged him out of the way, took the ball, and from that moment he has to score. He goes through one-on-one with the goalkeeper, hits it hard and low, misses the upright. And as you said, the official, Craig Pawson, may have disallowed it, but he didn't score anyway. And Nottingham Forest breathe a sigh of relief.
6: Barnsley 1, Stevenage 0, latest score in League 1, also in Yorkshire in League 1 at Valley Parade. Bradford City leading Mansfield by a goal to nil. They've lost their last two matches of Graham Alexander's side. Tranmere Rovers, who are unbeaten in League 2, are ahead against Oldham at Prenton Park. Tranmere 1, Oldham 0, and you're up to date as Spurs try and switch play to Tell. That was watchful defending by Aina and a careful header back to Sells. As we go back to Brighton and Sahel Sahi.
13: The goal does stand in. It's Brighton 0, Leeds 1. There was a real delay. The referee, Stuart Atwell, he gave the ball back to Bart Verbruggen, the Brighton goalkeeper. It looked like he was going to take a free kick from where the assistant referee put up his flag. But there was a delay in around about 60 seconds. But they allowed the goal. It stands. Brighton 0, Leeds 1.
6: So Brentford 0, Sunderland 0, Brighton Hove Albion 0, Leeds United 1, Fulham lead Crystal Palace by a goal to nil, Manchester City 0, Coventry City 0, and it's goalless here at the City Ground. Burton Albion lead Cambridge United by a goal to nil in League 1, and Huddersfield going back top against Notts County, Naz Premji.
14: Huddersfield Town 1, Notts County 0. Through ball from Sanchez Fernandez, found Marcus Harness, he lashed the ball into the bottom right corner. It's Huddersfield Town 1, Notts County 0.
6: Earlier, Sheffield Wednesday went to the top of the table with a 2-1 win at Peterborough. Stockport went third as they trounced Wigan Athletic by 4-0 in the early games in League 2. Fleetwood are still unbeaten, 2-0 they beat Shrewsbury. Salford 1, Port Vale 0, so Port Vale remain bottom and without a win. And in the three results in the Championship, Lincoln 1, Southampton 1, Preston got their first win of the season in the Championship, beating Blackburn Rovers by 2-1, and it was Stoke City 4, Charlton Athletic 0. Five live here at the City Ground. It remains 0-0, and I'm hearing of a goal at Queen's Park Rangers, Henry Moran.
15: QPR 0, Middlesbrough 1, and it's that man again, Will Lankshear, summer signing from Tottenham. He's got his 7th of the season. Ball slid across the penalty area, striker's finished into the bottom corner. QPR 0, Middlesbrough 1.
6: So this will be a free kick for Spurs. Accrington 1, Crawley 1. I mentioned that Accrington are yet to win. They've been pegged back at home by Crawley. And, Will Lankshear, what a season he's having. What a signing he could be for Middlesbrough, for Queen's Park Rangers, who unbeaten and joint top of the Championship. Anyway, back to the action here at the City Ground. Porro to take the free kick, curls it in off the head of Delap, and it is Aina who will try and bring the ball clear. Tonali gets his foot into the challenge, knocks it back towards Tell. He's under pressure from two Forest players. He has to go all the way back. In fact, I noticed that Finn Delap, Liam's brother, has got that goal for Burton Albion against Cambridge United, as Tonali, faced by the prospect of Murillo and Spurs, get a throw on this near side. Leon Osman.
12: Yeah, neither team given an inch. It really is a good competitive Premier League game. I would like to see more chances at the top end of the pitch, but neither team's able to really get sustained possession of the ball. Neither team is sitting back and just defending deep, and what we always see is a low block today. Every time one team gets possession of the ball, somebody's snapping at their heels, someone's snapping at their feet, trying to win the ball back. So, I mean, there's not been huge bouts of possession, but there's been a lot of tackles.
6: Marmoush, sharp to take it away from Aina. Back towards Udogie on this near side. The Tottenham Hotspur left, playing from right to left, 0-0. Van de Ven, Van Hecker. And Hecker inside the centre circle. Gallagher, who's almost filling in as a right back because of Porro helping out Savio in that advanced position. Here is Porro back towards Gallagher. Little flick forward. Now left towards Savio on his toes, and he was fouled. Free kick to Tottenham. Well, quickly nipped to Brentford, Charlie Slater.
8: It's 0-0, 21 minutes on the clock, but Sunderland on the attack again. Enzo Lefebvre on the half volley with his right boot, rifles one against the woodwork. Brilliant from Sunderland, but yet to find that breakthrough, 0-0.
6: Match of the day tonight, 10:30, BBC One. You can see the goals on the BBC Sport website and the iPlayer. They're available from 8 o'clock tonight, but for the analysis and extended highlights, then match of the day is the place to see that this evening at 10:30. Earlier, of course, Newcastle United remain unbeaten as they came from 2-0 down to draw 2-2 against Bournemouth at St James's Park. Spurs then with this free kick. About 10 yards up from the byline. Only McAtee stands in front of that 10 yards away. A lot of jostling as in comes the free kick, delivered deep. Bentancur gets his head on that. It's a looping effort. And Craig Pawson, despite the appeals of the Tottenham players with a shake of the head, says that is a goal kick. And Murillo might have picked up a little knock to the back of his head.
12: Yeah, but he'd done his job. And Nottingham Forest have their four centre, well, main headers of the ball, three centre-halves and Liam Delap lined up right across that six-yard box. And Spurs run everybody to the front post and field Bentancur all the way around the back. And it was him they aimed for. But Murillo did his job well, headed it out, took a bump for it, but he's happy with it.
6: Notts County have drawn three of their last four, and there's been a goal at Huddersfield. Naz Premji.
14: They're level again. Huddersfield Town 1, Notts County 1. Straightforward corner, dropped by Matty Young. Ollie Cooper, a couple of yards out, could not miss. Huddersfield Town 1, Notts County 1.
6: Sheffield United, who are unbeaten, have equalised at Bramall Lane in the Championship. Sheffield United 1, Norwich City 1. Udogi down the line finds Tell, able to turn. 6 yards inside the Forest half, goes to one knee as he passes the ball back towards Udogi, and now Van de Ven, that Dutch central defensive pairing, Van de Ven and Van Hecker. Van Hecker now will run forward right of the centre circle, signing from Brighton Hove Albion, finds Udogi. Udogi tries to get away from Ndoye towards Tonali, keeping the ball but without really going anywhere. They're still midway through the Nottingham Forest half, and then they go back to Van de Ven and Van Hecker, and the ball rolled out towards Marmoush, and then the interception from Schlager, and Delap flicks the ball to give Gibbs-White something to chase, and Van Hecker just about takes it away from Gibbs-White with a back pass as we go to Mike Maney at Manchester City.
7: Still 0-0 as Coventry need a save from Donnarumma to prevent them taking the lead. At the other end of the field, Enzo Fernandez runs, slipped in Ryan Cherki, controlled it with his right, put it on his left foot, and then hit the base of the right post. Manchester City 0, Coventry City 0.
6: Fulham are ahead, as are Leeds United, and it's still goalless. Brentford Sunderland, Charlie Slater.
8: Sunderland are knocking at the door this time. It's Thomas Meunier running onto one, 10 yards out, goes low. It's really well blocked though by Yannick Schuster. 0-0.
6: Thank you, Charlie. Savio's gone down on the far side.
12: Yeah,
6: only now he's getting to his feet.
12: Yeah, I didn't think there was an awful lot in it. I think, as we've discussed, it's been very competitive, challenges flying in, and that was just another one. There was a good challenge winning the ball. Yes, physical, certainly in keeping with the ball, but he screamed, we heard it from here, he went to ground, but quickly back on his feet once he realised the referee's not giving those today.
6: Milenkovic to the edge of the centre circle to Murillo, who edges his way forward for the red shirts of Forest, and then left-footed passes the ball to Cunha, looks to lift it up towards Ndoye. Tonali has gone with him, bounces off his chest, he's facing the main stand on this near side the right, and Tonali tracks him and brings the ball away for Spurs towards Tell. Cunha tight behind him, putting pressure on Tell, helped out by Ndoye. He gets away from that, and then Van de Ven rolls it up towards Marmoush. Milenkovic, though, was again close behind him. The referee's played the advantage. Gallagher with a foul on Milenkovic. He's back to his feet, drops towards McAtee, down into the ground, comes back to McAtee, into the area, and Gibbs-White with a snapshot on the half volley. Skies it. Goal kick, 0-0.
12: Still scrappy. Still no real control or intricate passes. It's just actual, just trying to force something to happen. Forrest put the ball into the corner, give it away, but keep Spurs in there. Don't allow them to play out. Snap at the heels, win the ball back, try and put a ball into the penalty area. Spurs try and clear it three times and aren't able to do so properly before that snapshot comes in. And that's the way the game is. And you just feel it's just going to be a moment, a mistake, a moment of real quality that's going to get the opening goal here.
6: It's no longer goalless at Manchester City. Mike Maignan.
7: Manchester City 1, Coventry City 0. Enzo Fernandez with a perfectly weighted ball down the right-hand side. On the byline, Semenyo crosses it in at the back post. Haaland heads it in. Manchester City 1, Coventry City 0.
6: Commentary of that is on Sports Extra. We'd earlier been to Brentford. We can now take you to Brighton and Sahail Sahi.
13: Still Brighton 0, Leeds 1, but Leeds should be 2 up. Dominic Calvert-Lewin running through on goal, rounded the goalkeeper, but his shot was cleared off the line from Dunk. From the resulting corner, Tanaka clipped the crossbar for Leeds. Brighton 0, Leeds 1.
6: Gibbs White with the cross. There was a coming together inside the penalty area between Udogi and Ndoye, but all checks, all cleared, goal kick.
12: Yeah, I mean, Morgan Gibbs-White cupped back into his right foot on that left side, just tried to whip it to the far post. And I think Forrest and Ndoye knew that ball was going out, and he just tried to nick something of a challenge against Udogi, who did absolutely nothing wrong. Good defending at the far post.
6: Tottenham, remember, not only are they yet to win, they are yet to score this season. Only 4 times in their history have they lost each of their first 3 league games without scoring. The last was in 1979-80 under Keith Birkinshaw. As Plymouth Argyle are leading at Doncaster Rovers by a goal to nil in League One. Doncaster 0, Plymouth Argyle 1. As we will go to Chris Coles at Fulham.
10: Fulham 1, Crystal Palace 0. Really good game, so open. Chances for both, the best to Fulham. Oscar Bob didn't really make contact with a good shot or a good position. And then latterly, Cesar Palacios likewise should have done a lot better from close range. Fulham 1, Palace 0.
6: Just a correction to that stat before any Spurs statos get in touch with me. Only 4 times in their history have they lost each of their first three league games. They did fail to win or score in the first 3 under Bill Nicholson in 74-75, when they actually went 4 games without finding a goal. That annoyed me, that I got it wrong. Sorry.
12: Made me chuckle. It's certainly not something that they want to continue, but they started quite brightly. I think at times when they've got the ball out to Savio in particular, who's looked bright when he's one-on-one up against Nico Williams in that area. But more importantly, I don't think they've looked too open at the back, which I've always had worries about Spurs, and they look quite competitive defensively.
6: Just had a flashback to my school days. You do all the homework and you still manage to get it wrong. McAtee turns just outside the centre circle. Schlager unable to pass the ball first time to Williams. Because of the pressure that is being applied in the midfield, they have to go back. They recycle the ball down this near side to right. The back heel by Gibbs-White, who was, of course, linked with Tottenham Hotspur, but then opted to stay with that when he signed the new contract at the City Ground. Hence the reason why the Spurs fans were booing him. Hence the reason why his name was being chanted so vociferously by the Nottingham Forest faithful. Luton Town are leading Leighton Orient by a goal to nil at Kenilworth Road, as Aina with a long throw from the right into a crowded penalty area. Murillo's touch took it away from Delap. He then gets in the way of Schlager. Manages to find Gibbs-White with his back to goal on the edge of the area. Back it goes to McAtee, who puts his hands up almost as if to say there was just no options there. As there's a penalty at Ibrox, Kenny Crawford.
16: Rangers with the chance to go 2-0 up. It's going to be Min-Soo Kim from the spot, the South Korean that Rangers have recently signed from Girona. The foul was by Tom Sparrow on Jeedi Gassama, the former Sheffield Wednesday winger. Min-Soo Kim will be up against Alex Paulson, who's already made a horrendous mistake in this match. Will it be Rangers 2? Oh no, he's put it wide of the left post, miles wide. It stays Rangers 1, Motherwell 0.
6: Cunha is yet to score for Tottenham. He's just had a whistling effort on the half volley, edge of the area, right footed, always on the rise, over the crossbar, 0-0, half an hour play.
12: Yeah, good interchange from Nottingham Forest down that left hand side. No surprise, Gibbs-White receiving the ball and having runners beyond him, being able to pick out a pass. It was Nico Williams down that left hand side. No thought of taking a touch, whipped it into the penalty area, partially cleared to the Nottingham Forest right centre back, who was in a really advanced position. Good first touch, decent hit, but I think Kinski always knew that one was going over.
6: Second place Barnet in League Two, who are unbeaten, are leading at Chesterfield by a goal to nil. And I don't wish to tempt fate for Wycombe Wanderers fans, but still waiting for that first win of the season. They've increased their lead against MK Dons. 2-0 it is now. And Portsmouth 1, Cardiff City 0. Cardiff City, who are yet to win after Preston's victory earlier. Two sides in the Championship are still waiting for their first win. Cardiff are one of them. The other one is Burnley, who are at home to Bristol City. That remains 0-0. You are up to date with the goals as they go in, as we'll get an update with the Rugby League and Joshua Cook.
10: First try goes to Wakefield of the afternoon. Space created for Tom Johnstone. He turned Josh Dulis inside out, cancelling out early Warrington penalties. Wakefield 6, Warrington 4.
6: The ball was adjudged to have gone out of play as McAtee had tried to come forward in off the right touchline. Pawson said the ball had gone out. De Zerbe questions the decision. Pawson explains it to the Spurs manager and it'll then be a Forest throw.
12: Yeah, again, referee not given any kind of soft foul in the game. Marmoush wanted something. Ball just spun to the edge of the pitch. And McAtee actually ran over to pick it up. And just as he went to pick it up, he decided that the ball was still in play and played on. Realised that the whistle had not gone, the flag had not gone up. Tried to run off with the ball. It was only then that the official, the assistant on this side, put his flag up. He was in a great position to see it, but McAtee was too.
6: Have you seen that stat that it's nearly 2 years for Tottenham since they last conceded the first goal in a Premier League game where they've had to come from behind to win a match? It's 36 games where they've conceded first, and I'm thinking here, if Forest could get their noses in front to test the mentality of these Tottenham players, as Ndoye runs forward on the right, but Tonali bites into the challenge, and then Ndoye tussles with him down by the corner flag. It's a proper scrap between the two. Real endeavour, and then Ina wins a corner kick. Well, you can't fault the desire from both sides.
12: Fair play to both of them, and also to the referee for just allowing them to get on with it, not pulling either of them up when they're both just trying to be really competitive. And yes, Nottingham Forest won that battle, but Tonali is getting around the pitch for Spurs. He's involved in every little challenge that's happening. He's putting himself about for their cause.
6: Rochdale 0, Gillingham 1 is the latest score in League 2. We'll go to Bristol Rovers in a moment, but a corner kick first. McAtee to take it. On this right side, goes very, very deep. Dilap hits it, and then the overhead kick by Murillo well over the bar for a goal kick. So Barnet second unbeaten. They're ahead at Chesterfield. They are a point behind Bristol Rovers, the leaders of League Two, and there's been a goal. Owen Gwynneth.
17: Bristol Rovers 1, Rotherham United 0. The goal coming to Tommy Lee. Bobby Kamwa with a break down the left, gets a shot on target, but that rebounds to the centre of the box, and Tommy Lee pounces to strike the back of the net. First shots on goal, Bristol Rovers 1, Rotherham United 0.
6: Brentford 0, Sunderland 0, Brighton & Hove Albion 0, Leeds United 1, Fulham 1, Crystal Palace 0, Manchester City lead Coventry City by a goal to nil. It's goalless here at the City Ground. Over the top, Williams makes the run forward. Kinski went to try and take it with both hands, and then Williams continued his run, caught him in the ribcage. He dropped the ball. He is back to his feet as the Spurs goalkeeper, but Williams has stayed grounded.
12: Yeah, complete accidental collision between the two of them, and I think the referee's called this one right. Ball over the top. It looked like Nico Williams was going to get in behind and get onto this. He timed his run really well. What went against him was the bounce on the ball as it arrived. He couldn't reach it as it first bounced, and then it spun off into the air. He couldn't then get it, but he continued his run, pushed slightly by Pedro Porro, which means he couldn't then stop himself. And as he turned his face, Kinski was there, who grabbed the ball with two hands, and Nico Williams went right into the ribcage and the hip of Kinski. Real contact between them both. Kinski straight to his feet. Michael Williams stayed down. The referee gives a free kick to the Tottenham goalkeeper, and I agree with that on this occasion, but good to see both of them get back up on their feet.
6: A goal at Fulham, Chris Coles.
10: Crystal Palace have equalised and they won't be ruling this one out. Tyreek Mitchell has scored, made great progress from left back. He's played through and slams it past Leno at the front post. Fulham 1, Palace 1.
6: Aina, midway through his own half, near side the right, clears it long. Van der Ven comes across. He's now gone down under a challenge from Ndoye. He rolls around, gets back up off his knees and onto his feet, and then he's quick to try and challenge Ndoye as Schlager whips the ball in field towards Gibbs White. He goes in for a 50-50 with Bentancur. The ball breaks and spins out towards that far side, and then McAtee and Williams get in each other's way, and Spurs benefit with a throw. It's the nature of the frenetic tempo of this game Leighton Orient have equalised at Luton Town in League One. Luton Town 1, Leighton Orient 1, and there's been a goal in the Championship at the Hawthorns. Julia Ball.
18: It's West Brom 1, Watford 0. It came from Isaac Price on the left into Whitwell. Jimmy J. Morgan, centre of goal, pokes it over the line. In a bit of a scramble, it still counts. It's West Brom 1, Watford 0.
6: West Brom without a win in three. They would have needed that. West Ham, remember, ahead at Derby County. Sheffield United 1, Norwich 1. Middlesbrough leading at QPR. Portsmouth are 1-0 up at home to Cardiff. And they're the goals to tell you about in the Championship. Here is Van Hecke. Finds Gallagher. Passes the ball out wide to the right. Porro accelerates and goes on ahead of him. Savio, though, will run into that space and tries to go it alone. But then Williams finds McAtee, who clears. Gallagher again filling in at right back because of that Porro-Savio combination on the right. Switches play towards Tell. His first touch actually presents the ball towards Aina, and now Forrest can come forward with Schlager. Tonali tries to curb the run from midfield of the Austrian, and Forrest passed the ball back towards Murillo. Does the pace of the game need to just drop a fraction in order for some quality to come into it?
12: Maybe. I can't say I'm not enjoying it, despite there not being many real chances at either end. I just get the feeling at the moment both teams realise the significance of the opening goal, as you mentioned before, and how hard they're working defensively, getting back. Maybe allowing their both teams allowing their front three to try and do it on their own, but everybody's getting back, tackles flying in, and the referee is only pulling up the soft ones, the ones that are the main ones that are absolutely fouls. He's not pulling up any of the soft ones where people are rolling around and going to ground. They're knowing I'm going to have to get right back on my feet, and I'm seeing some great challenges out there.
6: A goal at Millwall, Becky Ives.
19: Millwall 1, Bolton 0. It's gone to Caleb Taylor. Corner came over, it was at the back post. He headed it above everybody else and poked it down into the bottom corner. Millwall 1, Bolton 0.
6: They needed that. They've lost their last two and conceded 8 goals in the process as Tottenham are awarded a free kick from referee Craig Pawson over on that far side, the right, just over the halfway line, taken already by Spurs. Bentancur to Van de Ven. Udogi now over the halfway line on this near side, the left. Tell gives it back towards Udogi, and every red shirt back behind the ball inside their own half for Nottingham Forest. City ground, didn't see too many wins here in the Premier League last season, and those who've got season ticket holders here are still waiting to see them score their first goal of the season at the City Ground. Both games against Leeds United, both ending in defeats, as Tonali, one of them of course was the League Cup. Here is Tell. Aina close by, back towards Tonali. Settles down now in terms of the pace as Van Hecke out towards Gallagher. Once again, Gallagher has taken up that position as the right back that allows this combination of Porro and Savio, but the move breaks down as Savio again just gives it back towards Forrest. Need to possibly do a better final ball, do they?
12: He's looking sharp when they get the ball out to him. He is looking great in his movements, and especially when he goes on the outside. When he comes in, he's just taking a touch too many, trying to beat that one man more than he should do. He just needs to pop it off and try and find another space. At the minute, Spurs doubling up on him at times and taking the ball off him.
6: Wakefield Warrington in the Rugby League is live on Sports Extra 3. Joshua Cook provides an update for us.
10: It's a try from Warrington Wolves in the corner. Josh Smith had 3 to beat. An untidy play the ball. Danny Walker with the cutout pass, and Smith rounds Tom Johnston, who got the first try of the afternoon. Kick unsuccessful from Leon Hayes. Wakefield 6, Warrington 8.
6: Chesterfield a level at home to Barnet. That's 1-1 in League 2. And York City have equalised at Crewe. So at Gresty Road, it's Crewe 1, York City 1. There's a throw to Tottenham, far side the right. Brentford Sunderland, update Charlie Slater.
8: Still 0-0, but Sunderland have had another one cleared off the line. Siddiqui's shot blocked by his own player, Brobby, to make matters worse for him. He was then judged to have been offside for it as well. It's still 0-0.
6: Sunderland have only had one win in the last 7 meetings against Brentford, as the ball is hit high in the air by Porro, off the chest by Udogi, and just clipped by Ndoye. It was an exaggerated fall forward by Udogi, but I think there might have been contact. Referee Craig Pawson saw it, awarded the free kick, and Spurs have taken it quickly. And we've got 4 minutes to go to half-time. Here are the thoughts of Leon Osman.
12: That's gone really quickly, despite us not being able to talk much about chances, about goals. There's been a lot to enjoy about the game, which generally in the Premier League terms is surprising. We want to see action. Well, this is two teams that I think know how important 3 points is today. We're certainly not getting beat. Both teams, two teams still working towards being the team their managers are going to make them into. But I think the fans would say they've enjoyed the first half.
6: Grimsby Town, who are unbeaten, have fallen further behind at Cheltenham. Cheltenham 2, Grimsby 0. Aina looks for run of Ndoye. Van de Ven is back there. Van de Ven uses his pace to hold up Ndoye. Kept his balance, used his strength. Down towards Tonali. Early ball towards Marmoush. Skips away from Milenkovic and he's over the halfway line. But McAtee just coming back into to cover. And Forrest win the ball back. This is Schlager now towards Ndoye. And Van de Ven goes to ground and gets a well-timed sliding challenge. But Ndoye, which epitomises, I think, the work ethic from both players, springs back to his feet and then is quick to close down Van de Ven.
12: Yeah, just like the action just moments before, Van de Ven actually made a brilliant bit of defending, but unlike what happens quite often in Premier League today, a defender will feel a touch on his shoulder and go down, stayed on his feet, defended it properly, then followed it up with a crunching tackle. Similarly, just happened at the other end. Milenkovic has just defended something brilliantly, staying on his feet.
6: Delap releases Gibbs-White. Gibbs-White in on goal. Gibbs-White saved by Kinski. He ran into a central area of the penalty box, just on the edge. And in fact, the flag was up anyway. It would not have counted.
12: Oh, potentially, we'll look at it again. But that is, again, brilliant work. Allowing play to continue. Milenkovic winning the ball, staying on his feet, not taking a foul. Getting transition football really quickly, winning the ball, playing it forward into Delap, who took a great touch and played the run of Morgan Gibbs-White over his left shoulder. Gibbs-White coming in off that left-hand side, and he was through on goal, straight into a one-on-one with Kinski. And from that moment, he tried to allow the goalkeeper to go down. He went down early to his left and saved the ball with his feet as Morgan Gibbs-White tried to play it to his left as well. But good bit of play between both teams.
6: Another goal in the London derby at Craven Cottage. Chris Coles.
10: Another one for Fulham. They lead 2-1 just before the break. Cesar Palacios has his first Fulham goal. Henderson makes a great save. No one tracking Palacios, who taps in for Fulham 2, Crystal Palace 1.
6: Here is Delap driving at the heart of the Spurs defence and a right-footed shot on the run, 25 yards out over the top, but still you can hear the appreciation ringing around the city ground. Two goals to tell you about in League One. Barnsley 1, Stevenage 1. So an equaliser for Stevenage, and Cambridge United are level at Burton Albion. Burton 1, Cambridge United 1. Goal kick for Spurs, 0-0. Leon.
12: Yeah, he earned the right to take that shot on there, Delap. He just dropped off the two centre-backs who he's had a real tussle with in this first half. And once he did, he was able to get the ball, twisted and turned, ran at them and earned the right to take a shot. What was against him was Bentancur was just on his shoulder, just influencing the backswing as he pulled his leg back to take his shot. It was just in a way, and I think he tried to just wrap his foot in a different way and could never keep the shot down from there. But Nottingham Forest have been much better in this last 10 minutes.
6: Norwich City are back in front at Sheffield United. Sheffield United 1, Norwich City 2 is the latest score in the Championship. Cunha hits the ball from defence up towards the run of Delap. Van de Ven will go with him. Delap makes that run right-hand side, keeps the ball in play. Van de Ven then rolls away from Delap, and Van de Ven is adjudged to have been fouled by Delap, who then says to the assistant referee, "What, me?" As we go back to Wakefield in the Rugby League and Joshua Cook.
20: Quick-fire tries for Warrington, 2 in 3 minutes. George Williams finding space on the left-hand side, rolls the kick in. Matty Ashton is the first one there to get his 99th Super League try. The kick is good from Leon Hayes. Wakefield 6, Warrington 14.
6: The fourth official is poised. We will be having just 1 minute of additional time as David Webb now lifts the electronic board eventually into the air. By my watch, we're about to enter those additional 60 seconds now. Nottingham Forest 0, Tottenham Hotspur 0. And we can now see that bright red digit number 1 as a lot of the supporters around us are heading for the kiosks behind us here in the main stand for their half-time refreshments. Porro, snapshot, blocked, comes towards Tell, tries to run it in between two Forest players, but a combination of Cunha and Aina will clear for Forest. But Udogi heads it back forward for Spurs, gets it to his feet from the head of Tonali. Thought it was going away from him. The interception, though, for Ndoye, who was then fouled by Udogi. 10 yards inside the Spurs half, and that is going to result in the first yellow card of the afternoon, and it will be the Spurs left-back, Destiny Udogi, who is booked.
12: Yeah, probably just about a yellow card. But the action there very much in keeping with the first half. Spurs thinking they're in the penalty area. Nottingham Forest forcing them back. Competitive on the touchline. Schlager coming over and doing 2v1 against Udogi. Literally right on the touchline in front of us. Winning the ball back, trying to get a break on. And Udogi eventually bringing him to ground to stop that counter-attack. That's where the yellow card came. But tackles everywhere. So competitive this game.
6: McAtee to take the free kick. We're in stoppage time here at the City Ground. It remains 0-0. McAtee, arms aloft. Left footed. Oh, he's really pulled that. It actually was fortunate that it went onto the head of Williams, but nothing materialised. And that was a disappointing end. And McAtee acknowledges that with an apology with his hands raised. Two chances then for either side that probably wouldn't have counted because of the referee's whistle. Marmoush wide for Tottenham, and then Gibbs-White with a save from Kinski that would have been offside.

0: World Service.
1: So goalless at the break between two winless teams in our commentary game. Back with Ian Dennis and Leon Osman then for the second half. Let's get some reaction before the half times though from our early game, with Newcastle fighting back from two goals down to draw 2-2 at home to Bournemouth. What did the Newcastle boss Matthias Yeisler then make of his team's fighting spirit?
2: The two goals we conceded were also a bit slapstick, but that's something you can avoid if you win earlier the duels. And I'm proud of the team that we could show the right reaction then straight away. It's not easy coming back after 2-0. So that's something we can really build on together with the crowd, with the fans today. We really could make that happen. At least we got 1 point.
3: You talked about the fighting spirit, though. That was evident. You haven't won a game, perhaps where you expected to win, but you haven't lost it as well. What's your thoughts on the performance of your players to at least get a point?
2: Yeah, I mean, you expected that, but we were clear that it will be a tough match against Bournemouth. I think if you see the history here, how the club was playing against Bournemouth in the recent years, it's never going to be easy. So we were aware of that. Of course, we wanted to win. And again, what I said, we needed to invest and perform over 90 minutes that we get next time the 3 points.
1: That's Matthias Yeisler, who remains unbeaten as Newcastle manager after the 2-2 draw with Bournemouth. So goalless in our commentary game between Nottingham Forest and Tottenham Hotspur. Let's take you live around the half times in the Premier League. At the Etihad Stadium then, Erling Haaland's goal separates Manchester City and Coventry. Mike Maignan.
4: It is Manchester City leading by a goal to nil. It might just be the proof of the difference at this level for Coventry is the ability to finish, because before Haaland scored, Awoniyi and Radoni went close. Donnarumma also nearly gifted them with a miscontrolled back pass. But Enzo Fernandez, who was into the starting 11 at the very last minute due to an injury in the warm-up to Nico O'Reilly, involved in the play as he has been in much of this game, the assist for the assist, rolled a beautiful ball down the right channel. Semenyo got to it just before the byline, stood it up, and there was Erling Haaland for his third of the season. A lot of the play though, as I say, going through Enzo Fernandez, the number 17 for Manchester City, comes with a big price tag, but perhaps showing his worth in the early parts of this game. Coventry, after going behind, have tended to sit back and be a little bit protectionist. Manchester City 1, Coventry City 0.
1: And to the Amex Stadium then, where Leeds United have the advantage over the home side, Brighton and Hove Albion. Sahel Sahi.
5: They do lead by a goal to nil. Leeds looking the sharper, and the goal came from a quick move down the right-hand side, picking out Calvert-Lewin, whose header was palmed away by Verbruggen. It fell into the path of Tanaka, who steered it to Bogle, and he poked it in from within the six-yard box. The goal was given, and then came a delay to check for offside. It felt like it was a goal kick. It felt like the goal was ruled out, Lee. But then after a good minute, it finally was awarded to Leeds. Calvert-Lewin, he had a shot cleared off the line, and Tanaka has hit the crossbar for Leeds. More needed from the home side, Brighton. They trail at the break to Leeds United by a goal to nil.
1: Three goals at Craven Cottage in the London derby, and the home side Fulham have the advantage over Crystal Palace, Chris Coles.
6: It is a deserved advantage as well in what's been an extremely enjoyable half of football, both sides having a real go. The England manager, Thomas Tuchel, is here to watch, and he's witnessed goals from two English players, the first for Josh King, his deflected shot from just inside the box, looping over Dean Henderson. Tyrick Mitchell's equaliser was hammered past Bernd Leno at the front post. Proper old school head down whack, and it flew in. But Cesar Palacios, one of the various new Real Madrid signings, has his first Fulham goal just before the break, tapping in after Henderson had made an initial good save to deny Garcia. There was Palacios to tap into an empty net, which means at the break we are at Fulham 2, Crystal Palace 1.
1: And it's still goalless between Brentford and Sunderland. They're into 8 minutes, though, of added on time, so still playing in the first half at the GTEC Community Stadium. As we focus on the Women's Super League now, Chelsea were held to a 1-1 draw at home to Aston Villa. That's after the new season kicked off on Friday night, when the London City Lionesses beat Manchester United 2-1. Arguably the biggest signing in WSL history, the two-time Ballon d'Or winner Alexia Putellas made her debut for London City after joining on a free transfer, along with her former Barcelona teammate and serial Champions League winner Mappy Lian. So here is Putellas then, reflecting on what she learnt about the WSL from her debut.
7: Well, I'm still learning. It's the first game, but yeah, I'm agree. It's so physically

0: the player who thinks that the ball always moves faster than the legs. So we're going to try to improve that kind of thing. The team was amazing, was brilliant today, but it's the first game, you know. We have to bring more improvement, of course. We're committed with that, and we are going to give better and better football to our crowd. So very happy to start with 3 points, and we keep moving.
1: That was Alexia Pateas then, after her debut for the London City Lionesses, the former two-time WSL champion. Natasha Dowie is back with us then to reflect, first of all, then on what we saw from London City in that opening game. They signed so many players, so many big names. Did they live up to the hype then?
2: Did they live up to the hype? I mean, they made a Manchester United team that finished fourth look very average. So, yes, I think I'm super excited because they're bringing in some of the best players in the world. So I'm expecting big things right from the off. They dominated possession. They look very comfortable. I mean, they still had the likes of Diani, who she was on the bench. So for me, she's got to be injured because they had Van der Donk in that false number nine role, which I thought was really unusual to not have a number nine. I think Pateas was actually quite quiet for her quality. But I think what I was most impressed with was they looked as if they played together for a long time. And I think that definitely helps when you do have the likes of Leon and Pateas, who have played together at Barcelona. You know, Van der Donk as well. I think she was outstanding in that false nine role and her goal was brilliant. So then when you then add in a Diani and then they've still got a strong depth, you look at the goalkeeper situation, Mary Earp sitting on the bench. So to win your first game, especially against a United team that are still strong, I was impressed. And I want them to be that team now that are looking to try and break into that top three. And I really think they can be. And that's what we want in the women's game. You know, I'm so bored and fed up of teams getting promoted and then just being in that relegation battle. This is what we want. Teams to get promoted and then within a couple of years be challenging.
1: So will they be doing that then throughout this season? It's certainly a good start for the London City Lionesses. Then they won on Friday night against Manchester United. So in today's game, Chelsea conceding a late goal to draw 1-1 against Aston Villa at Stamford Bridge after having 34 shots. Let's hear from the Chelsea captain, Lucy Bronze, who says her team will need to work on becoming more ruthless in front of goal.
3: We want to be ruthless when we play football. I think you saw in the way we were playing, it was a ruthless style of let's go, let's attack, constant waves of attack. But the, you know, the most important part of football is in front of the goal. And unfortunately, that didn't work out today. Something that we can work on. But, you know, this is the start of the season. It's more important how we end the season, how we go forward. It's disappointing because we know this year is going to be the most competitive league probably to date. So it's not the start we wanted, but we've got much more to give.
1: Chelsea only dropped 6 points at home last season in total. Yeah. So to drop two today, it is a big deal, isn't it?
2: I mean, if I'm being honest, if you drop points with how competitive the league is, the title could be over by day one. And I know this sounds bizarre, but that's how tight it is. And when I played in the league, when we won the title, we knew we could not afford to drop points, let alone against teams that are struggling and have been struggling. And Aston Villa have been one of those teams. You know, it's fair enough if you're dropping points against a City, potentially people that you're going to compete for the title. But Chelsea should not be dropping points at home against an Aston Villa. And it does concern me, if I'm being honest. I still think they have a strong squad. But when you look at the kind of signings that Arsenal brought in, you look at the players that Chelsea have lost. I mean, we're talking huge characters, not just big personalities and leaders, but quality players. And I don't think they've replaced those players, if I'm being honest. I think a Mallard is a decent signing, but I don't think she's a prolific number nine. Beaver Jones is still young. You lose a Sam Kerr, you have to replace her. And that's where City have done great by keeping a Bunny Shaw.
1: Yeah, because if we look at a potential title race then with an Arsenal team, as you say, that have strengthened with several big names, adding more depth to their squad, and a Manchester City side that are the champions, despite a quieter transfer window, the injury to Vivian Miedema, do you expect all of those to be really in there challenging them?
2: Yeah, I do. I think it will be City and Chelsea challenging Arsenal. I think Arsenal, in my opinion, are going to walk the league this year with the squad that they've got. I think it's absolutely stacked, and I think credit to them, you know, to go and do the business they've done. And I think now it's down to, you know, City to try and hold on to the title. But City frustrate me so much because I think the football they play, it's beautiful football and they've got great players. But every year I say, and they didn't have Champions League last year, so that was a big bonus. Every year I say they have to have a backup for a Bunny Shaw. They have to have a backup for a Miedema, because if, and they do get injured, we've seen that over the last few years, we've seen it now with Miedema being injured, they don't have anyone to replace them. And now straight away, you're on the back foot with more competition and games. So I'm really disappointed with the lack of signings that City have done this season.
1: So So that's at the top end of the table. Yeah. We expect, for the first time in the Women's Super League era, three promoted sides then have joined this season. So Birmingham City, Crystal Palace and Charlton Athletic have been promoted. The WSL has expanded to 14 teams. They all play their first games on Sunday. Who would you say then is best equipped to stay up from those teams?
2: I think Crystal Palace. I think former teammate Joe Potter, you know, a great player that's been there and done it, played at the top level. But I think when you talk about a Beth England, you know, someone that is a prolific goal scorer. I played with Karen Hills as well, who's the Charlton manager. But I just think when you're coming up into this league, it's a massive step up. And they're not going to be able to add 6, 7, 8 world-class players like maybe a London City have because of the investment. So you have to be able to add one or two really top players. And I think that Beth England, for me, is that. You know, she's scored everywhere, but not just scored, she scored at the top level. So when I compare then a Birmingham or a Charlton and I see maybe what they've got in the forward line compared to a Beth England, then yeah, for me, Palace will probably look to be the one that are most well equipped. But if I'm being honest, I think those three will be down the bottom with a West Ham maybe in the relegation battle.
1: We'll see how things develop then for those newly promoted teams. Natasha, as always, thank you very much.
2: Thank you.
1: That's Natasha Dowie then, as the Women's Super League is up and running, opening weekend, more fixtures on Sunday. We're at half-time now at the GTEC Community Stadium, back in the Premier League though. No goals though between Brentford and Sunderland, Charlie Slater.
4: Yeah, finally half-time after 8 additional minutes. To that in a moment for the reason why. An outstanding first-half performance though from Sunderland, and yet somehow haven't found a breakthrough. They can count themselves unlucky. Dan Ballard had a goal chalked off after a VAR check that took well over 4 minutes to decide that Kevin Danso was and in the keeper's line of sight, although I'm not 100% sure it impeded on Kelleher's ability to actually make a save. But anyway, they've also hit the post through Enzo Lefebvre and twice had the ball cleared off the line. Honestly, I'm not sure that Sunderland can play much better without scoring. I'm not sure Brentford can play much worse without conceding. Goalless at the break.
1: We'll see what does change then in the second half. You're up to date with the Premier League. We're back with our goalless commentary game between Nottingham Forest and Tottenham Hotspur shortly. In Germany, it's Freiburg who are currently sitting on top of the table. Still some 20 minutes to play in the games there, but they're heading for their second straight win at the start of the season, leading newly promoted Paderborn by a goal to nil. Borussia Dortmund have got back from 2-0 down to draw 2-2 at Hoffenheim. Bayer Leverkusen lead Union Berlin 4-0. Werder Bremen 2-0 up at home to RB Leipzig. Borussia Mönchengladbach 3, Elversberg 2. Remember, they had the big result on their Bundesliga debut, beating Bayer Leverkusen last time out. Bayern Munich play in the late game at Schalke. Goalless between Atletico Madrid and Athletic Club of Bilbao, just coming up to half-time in Spain. Back with the Premier League then, after the news.
5: I'm Debbie Russ with the BBC News. Russia and Ukraine say they will halt attacks on each other's capitals for 3 days, while Donald Trump's envoys visit both cities for talks. Steve Witkoff and Jared Kushner are currently in Moscow, where they're due to meet President Putin. On Sunday, they're expected to arrive in Kyiv as part of renewed diplomatic efforts to end the war. With the latest from Moscow, here's our Russia editor, Steve Rosenberg.
6: I have to say, expectations of some kind of breakthrough here are pretty low. And that's based on a couple of things. I mean, first of all, as far as Steve Witkoff is concerned, this is his 8th visit to Russia as envoy over the last year and a half. He's had a lot of face time with Vladimir Putin. They've sat at the table talking for many hours. The previous 7 trips did not produce a breakthrough. And also from the speeches, from the public statements that President Putin has been making recently, there is no hint there, no sign that the Kremlin leader is ready to compromise.
5: The United States says it struck 3 Iranian oil tankers. Iranian media had earlier reported the attack off Kharg Island, saying there were no casualties. Peter Hyatt reports.
7: The Pentagon says its forces permanently disabled 1 tanker off Kharg Island, Iran's main oil-exporting terminal, and another near the port of Jask. It says it destroyed the 3rd vessel in the Gulf of Oman. It posted video and social media of blasts at the sterns of the first 2 ships and multiple explosions on the vessel it says it destroyed. The Pentagon said Iran had earlier launched a failed ballistic missile attack on a U.S. aircraft carrier and destroyer, and it quoted Admiral Bradley Cooper as warning that if the Iranians shoot at 2 American ships, the U.S. will take out 3 of theirs.
5: The authorities in Nepal say they've rescued another 2 people 10 days after the catastrophic flash floods on the border with Tibet. Lee Milner reports.
8: A day after two Nepalese hydropower workers were pulled alive from a tunnel, rescuers have brought a Chinese worker to safety from another site. An army spokesman says the man was found in the Trishuli hydropower project this morning. Separately, police say a woman has been rescued from the fourth floor of a house badly damaged by flooding in Bhatrawati. More than 1,300 people are now known to have died in the floods, while around 5,000 remain missing.
5: The US ambassador to Israel has said the Israeli government has a responsibility to ensure the safety of people in the occupied West Bank, following a big rise in attacks by Jewish settlers. Mike Huckabee was speaking in Termos Aya, where he met Palestinian Americans. He said people had a right to live with a level of security and that there should be severe consequences for anyone carrying out attacks. Mr. Huckabee has long supported Israel settlements, which are illegal under international law. World News from the BBC.
1: Welcome back to Sports World. Hello, I'm Lee James. Second half of the Premier League getting underway then with our five live games, including our commentary match at the City Ground. Nottingham Forest 0, Tottenham Hotspur 0. Also goalless between Brentford and Sunderland. They'll get underway a little later on. Leeds United leading Brighton by a goal to 0. Fulham 2, Crystal Palace 1, Manchester City 1, Coventry 0. Are we going to get a few more shots on target in the second half? Let's find out. We're in the company of the former Everton midfielder, Leon Osman, who's with Ian Dennis.
9: Never really troubled Kinski in that Tottenham Hotspur goal. Other than that, we didn't see any goalkeepers having to make a save. So I'd like to see a little bit more. But to do that, I think both teams have just got to commit a couple of more bodies forward. I think they're worried about being exposed on the counter-attack. And it's been, as we've mentioned, so competitive in the middle of the pitch, tackles everywhere, but sometimes to get an opening goal, you have to be brave.
10: Gibbs White did well, not on one occasion, but two, and then he was adjudged to a foul, Porro, by just hauling him down from the shoulders, but it was a nice turn on the left touchline by Gibbs White, always looking to try and make something to happen. Yeah, back it goes to Kinski.
9: Brilliant turn. I mean, and that's what I think they need to see, these Forest fans. He had such a brilliant run, didn't he, at the end of last season, that really propelled this Nottingham Forest team up the league. And he hasn't quite started that in that manner this season, but they rely on him so heavily. He's drifting off that left-hand side. They need to get him more centrally so he can affect the game.
10: Williams hits the ball up towards Delap, bounced away from him with his outstretched right foot. Behind him was Van Hecke. Heads it out, collected by Oliver Glasner on ball boy duties. Rugby League update, Joshua Cook.
11: Yeah, an early second half try from Isaiah Vanganar, who's just got his second within 4 minutes of the second half. The first one converted by Max Jarrett, the conversion to come. Currently Wakefield 16, Warrington 14.
10: You'd have heard Steve Bunce today on Five Live. He was on the Paddy Keelty show this morning, just after 9 o'clock. You might have heard him with Mark Chapman earlier on in Five Live Sport, that's been on air since midday, and you'll certainly hear him, I'm sure, a little later on Five Live Boxing at 10. What an occasion, what an atmosphere it'll be in Dublin as Tenali in forward. This is Gallagher inside the box, good block comes in from Schlager, and then again back to his feet, late flag, again it wouldn't have counted. Yeah, so Five Live Boxing from 10 tonight, Katie Taylor against Flora Pilli live at Croke Park in Dublin. As Grimsby Town have reduced the arrears, Cheltenham Town 2, Grimsby Town 1 is the latest score in League 2. We've got commentary to come after Sports Report, Hull City Aston Villa at 5:30 in the company of Alistair Bruce Ball and Stephen Warnock, but it remains goalless here at the City Ground.
9: Yeah, offside there for Tottenham Hotspur, but it was actually what I was asking for. They competed well, not a lot of bodies in a tight area, won the ball back. Both Gallagher and Tenali both went at the same time. Lucky Tenali went just offside, but had extra bodies. That's why that opportunity nearly came.
10: Forrest forward, left-hand side. Williams puts it onto his right foot, swings over the cross, and it goes out of play and out for a goal kick. Brighton lead, Sahel Sahi.
12: Still Brighton 0, Leeds 1, but a really good chance for Leeds to go 2 up. Long throw by Ampadu wasn't cleared. It fell to Stack just right of the 6-yard box. Shot on target, saved by the legs of Verbruggen. Brighton 0, Leeds United 1.
10: Swindon have equalised at the County Ground. 1-1 at home to Colchester United as Reading have got a second goal against Blackpool 2-0. Savio controls the ball, runs forward. Gallagher running ahead of him. Slides it into the path of Gallagher, right-hand side of the penalty area. Cunha comes across, gets the block challenge in. Tottenham have a corner, right-hand side, 0-0.
9: Well, Gallagher's already, on two occasions, got forward more than he did in that first half. You kept commenting how often he slid into that right back role and stayed behind the play in that first half. But this second half, he's already got into the box beyond the ball two occasions.
10: And from the corner kick, it's played to Porro, back towards Savio, faced by Schlager. Doesn't deliver the cross first time, takes it down the right hand side, checks back onto his left foot and gives Schlager an opportunity to run it clear. And then Tonali, as it went away from the Austrian midfielder, Tonali was able to see the ball back towards Kinski, who pumps it long downfield, and Cunha heads it away. Doncaster Rovers have equalised at home to Plymouth, 1-1. Van de Ven prods the ball back towards Tonali to Porro. MK Dons have got a goal back at Wickham. Wickham Wanderers 2, MK Dons 1 is the latest score in League 1, as Savio inside, Porro takes it in his stride, looks towards Tonali, interception from Murillo and the clearance from the Brazilian. Back to Brighton, Sahel Sahi.
12: It's still Brighton 0, Leeds 1, but this time Leeds did have the ball in the back of the net. It was a free kick, flighted in, Tanaka was there at the near post, a delay once again, a check from VAR, decision, no goal, offside. Brighton 0, Leeds United 1.
10: Here is Marmoush, caught by Milenkovic just outside the area. I thought the ball was always going away from the Egyptian, but Milenkovic was committed and he was shown a yellow card by referee Craig Pawson, and this is in a really dangerous position.
9: Yeah, he was sharp then, he really was, from just being full stretch to actually try and control that ball after another good bit of pressure from Spurs. Nottingham Forest having the ball in their own right back area, down the side of their own penalty area, and Spurs put two or three bodies in there, really went on the aggressive to win it. Ricocheted to Marmoush just on the probably the corner of the penalty area, just stretched, took a touch and was able to get after it quickly. Milenkovic thought he could win it, he went all in on the edge of that penalty area. No surprise he got the yellow card with that challenge.
10: Portsmouth lead Cardiff City by 2-0. Cardiff, remember, who are yet to win. Now there are three in a bit of a conversation. Porro has walked away. You're then left with Savio or Marmoush. Savio now walks away, so it looks like it's just going to be Marmoush for this free kick in the bright sunshine here at the City Ground for Tottenham, who are yet to score in the Premier League this season. It is left of the D, outside the penalty area of Nottingham Forest. Every red shirt is back as Spurs are attacking the Bridgeford stand. Four paces back by Marmoush with his bright orange boots. Marmoush waits, sells, jumps up and down on his goal line, on his toes, all in blue, waiting. There's the referee's whistle. Marmoush, stuttering runner, right-footed, into the top of the wall, comes out towards Savio. Again, doesn't hit it first time, clips the ball towards the far post. Tell is there. Tell doesn't again deliver the ball on the byline, waits, tries to get past Aina, fires it across higher, across the face of goal, and it's arcing its way away from the penalty area. Savio keeps the ball in play. Porro now delivers a diagonal cross. Van de Ven has stayed forward, drops towards Tell, doesn't hit it on the first time, tries to drag it forward, back towards Van de Ven, stumbles a little bit. Aina goes to ground, Van de Ven battles for it, still keeps it alive, shot charged down, up in the air, scissor kick away by Murillo, and then Tonali tries to win it back for Spurs, and Spurs have got it back again. Bentancur out towards Savio. Savio again cuts inside, uses Gallagher, low ball in, behind it goes for a corner kick. Good spell from Tottenham.
9: Oh, the Spurs fans delighted with what they're seeing, the desire to win the ball back, not letting anything bounce, keeping the ball alive in that Nottingham Forest penalty area. I just can't believe we didn't get a shot on goal from all of that play you were talking about. There was blocks, there was challenges, there was competitiveness, there was great skill in there, but no shot.
10: Corner kick then to Spurs. Savio to take it near side the right, playing from left to right as we look. It's a left-footed corner kick. It's an in-swinger, and the header is wide. Van de Ven challenging Sells inside the six-yard area. Goal kick, 0-0. We'll go to Fulham, Chris Colts.
13: Two big chances for Fulham, who lead Palace by 2-1, but they've started this second half well. Palacios from close range, nice spin, left foot shot wide, and Josh King arriving at the front post, his right foot shot deflected over. Palace are wobbling, Fulham 2, Crystal Palace 1.
10: And I think it might be a good idea we should go to Brentford as well with Charlie Slater.
4: Well, we're finally back underway at the start of the second half. It's 2 minutes old after that goalless first half, but a sign of Keith Andrews' discontent, a triple change at the break. Anthony, Hickey and Yarmolyuk all on for Coyote, Watara and Singare.
10: Stevenage are now leading at Oakwell. Barnsley 1, Stevenage 2, and MK Dons, who were 2-0 down, have equalised. Wycombe Wanderers 2, MK Dons 2, as the referee will give a foul from Murillo on Gallagher inside the Nottingham Forest half. Gives us an opportunity to hear from Harry Benjamin with that result from the Italian Grand Prix qualifier.
14: And a Saturday shock in Monza at the Temple of Speed. The Frenchman Pierre Gasly has taken his first ever pole position for Alpine. He'll start alongside George Russell's Mercedes. Championship leader Kimi Antonelli with an engine grid penalty. Well, he'll start from the back.
10: There is activity on the Nottingham Forest bench. We are going to see Munoz, who's arrived from Crystal Palace. Chris Wood, it seems, stripped. And I can also make out Igor Jesus, the number 11. So it's going to be a triple change for Nottingham Forest. Tottenham have certainly had the better possession in this second half. We've been playing for 11 minutes and they've got another corner kick.
9: Yeah, and they should have scored on the previous one. Didn't really get a chance to talk about it. It was a brilliant delivery in to the middle of the six-yard box, right in front of Sells, the goalkeeper. And Van der Ven just drips in there, unmarked, just keeps his arm out to separate himself from Sells. No foul, gets to the ball first and somehow heads it back. Be up back towards where it came from and missed the upright, but should have scored. Absolutely.
10: Corner taken short to Savio, down towards the byline, stands over the cross from the left and just over head height it runs out to this near side for Gibbs White, who hits it towards Ndoye. Ndoye though loses out to Van der Ven, who wanted it more, it seemed. And now Udogie can run forward, tries to pass the ball round the back for Tell to latch onto. Aina had a little bite there, Tell went to ground, referee signals a corner kick.
9: Brilliant challenge, it was a really good ball inside the wing back for Tell to run onto. And the wing back, Omar Aina had to turn his body round and twist and put the burners on to actually match the run that Tell had made. And he does all out stretch and challenge to give a corner kick away for his team, but it was an important challenge.
10: Corner kick then for Tottenham. 0-0 it remains. Gillingham have got a second at Spotland. Rochdale 0, Gillingham 2. That's in League 2, you're up to date. In comes the corner from the far side, aimed towards Bentancur at the near post, headed out by Forrest. Savio picks it up, darts down towards the byline and gets another corner kick. Forrest at the moment can't get out. Goal at Fulham quickly. Chris Coles.
13: An equaliser for Crystal Palace, another one for Tyrick Mitchell. Didn't know much about it, ball cleared into his foot. Garcia should have cleared it on the line, went under his foot, and we're at level at 2-2.
10: Cheers, Chris. Tell them to take it. Right arm goes aloft. Bentancur again starts to make a run towards the near post. The man's gone down at the near post. It's headed out there by Williams. It's going to go back to where it came from for Tell. Far side the left, level the area, drags the ball to try and get it away from Schlager, sends over the cross, on the stretch was Van Hecker, comes off the top of his right boot and out for a goal kick. Burnley lead Bristol City by a goal to nil. Accrington 2, Crawley 1, Leicester 0, Oxford United 2, latest scores in League 1. Wood was stripped for action, but for the time being, it's just going to be a double change. Munoz to make his Nottingham Forest debut, wearing a face mask. He's going to replace Aina. And Igor Jesus is going to come on to replace Ndoye as we go to Mike Minor.
15: City have just had a goal ruled out. Manchester City 1, Coventry City 0. Ball flew up into the air from the wide positions. Enzo Fernandez, bicycle kick to tee up Haaland to tap in. But Fernandez was offside as that ball initially went in the air. Manchester City 1, Coventry City 0.
10: Ndoye, who got that goal at Liverpool, his first goal since last October, his first goal in 32. Jesus then replaces him. And then Daniel Munoz coming on for his debut, as we'll get details of that goal at Turf Moor. Mark Webber.
16: Nil, a goal from Aaron Ramsey in the penalty area, fed by Rio Tati, smashed it into the middle of the goal. Burnley 1, Bristol City 0.
10: So the idea at the moment is that Wood will just have to wait. That scoreline, incidentally, means that Cardiff City are still yet to win, trailing 2-0 at Portsmouth. But Burnley, who started the game bottom of the Championship, their last home league win was mid-October. So they're able to end that barren spell. Barnsley 1, Stevenage 3 is the latest score. And MK Dons have capped a remarkable comeback from 2-0 down. They're now leading at Wycombe by 3-2. I knew we shouldn't have tempted fate for any Wycombe fans listening. Leicester City 0, Oxford United 2. And you're up to date with the goals as they go in, as Spurs are going to make a double change. And where will we go next on Five Live? It's back to Brentford and Charlie Slater.
4: Well, it's Brentford 0, Sunderland 0. The second half has played 7 minutes of it, but Brentford have just had their best chance of the game. Long drifting ball to the back post. Igor Thiago climbing highest, 4 yards out, heading the ball down into the ground, but straight at the goalkeeper. Still 0-0.
10: Spurs are making a double change. Robertson for Udogie at left back, and Savio is going to make way for Mohamed Kudus, who's only made one appearance so far, 22 minutes against Newcastle, as a substitute. So the Ghanaian is on, as we'll go to Glasgow and Kenny Crawford.
17: 56 minutes gone, still Rangers 1, Motherwell 0, but nearly 2-0 to Rangers, because James Penrice hit the post when he poked the ball against the right upright. It was after Minsu's shot was saved by Paulson. Finlay Curtis put it back in the box, and there was Penrice, but no goal, hit the post. Rangers 1, Motherwell 0.
10: Been playing for just over an hour. Still goalless.
9: Yes, it's substitutes for both teams. Looks like straight swaps in particular. I mean, I think Robertson on for Udogie. Udogie received a yellow card in that first half. It is competitive. Could have subbed for Savio, who does some moments of brilliance and twists and turns a lot, but has too many touches at crucial moments. I wonder if could have be able to be a bit sharper in those big moments for Tottenham Hotspur. For Nottingham Forest, Ndoye off and Jesus on, pretty much up front alongside Liam Delap. And I just wondered whether Nottingham Forest might actually leave Aina on and put him on the left-hand side and have a left-footer on the left side when they brought Munoz on the right, just to give them a bit of balance. Because every cross that they put in so far, they're always in-swinging crosses. They never go on the outside and whip a ball in.
10: There was no end product from Savio at all, was there?
9: No, but he was actually flattering, but not... But also deceiving. He was doing some brilliant movements and chopping and twisting, but the people in the penalty were getting so frustrated. They took a short corner at one point. He twisted and turned, never got anywhere, and Van der Ven absolutely roasted him, told him exactly what he thought of the fact he'd made a 60, 70-yard run forward to be in the penalty area, and he had 5 chances to cross it and didn't. So I'm pretty sure he'll be pleased that change has been made.
10: Gillingham have got a third, Rochdale 0, Gillingham 3. Van der Ven along the ground, Marmoush running back, tries to get away from the challenge of Milenkovic, invites Porro to come forward, for which he does. Kudus now to his right, right corner of the area. Kudus with a left-footed cross into the penalty box. Cunha there was able to head the ball away. Schlager up towards Yates, caught from behind by Van Hecker. That will be a free kick to the home side. 0-0 it remains. Team news from Hull City, Alistair Bruce Ball.
18: 2 wins from 2 for Hull, 2 defeats from 2 for Villa. 1 change apiece for this one this evening. The Frenchman Luca Gorna-Duat comes into the Hull midfield for Hidemasa Morita, the Japanese international. And for Villa, Tyrone Mings into the back four. Pau Torres drops to the bench.
10: And Ali tomorrow will be in the presenter's chair for Five Lives Premier League Sunday from midday, where we'll bring you commentary of Everton Manchester United at 2, followed by Arsenal Chelsea at 4:30. And the Champions League returns next week, Five Live. Porto Manchester City is our offering on Tuesday, and Wednesday we'll be at Anfield for Liverpool against Atletico Madrid. Update in the Rugby League, Joshua Cook.
19: Warrington have hit back and it's 18 points apiece. Albert Hopewate, the man to squeeze it in the corner. Into the final quarter we go with it all square at Bellevue.
10: Still haven't any chances second half.
9: No, hopefully those changes will bring that. But the referee's also not been as allowing the game to flow as freely. He's actually pulled up a few things that he definitely wouldn't have done in the first half. Well, that's contributing to how the flow of the second half's gone. Not sure.
10: Who can produce that moment of quality? Forrest with a rare attack in the second half. Munoz on his Forrest debut, signing from Crystal Palace, a 3-year deal, £22 million, after arriving from Selhurst Park, where he made just over 100 appearances. Cross comes in, Jesus waits, Bentancur heads it away. Now they're going to maybe look at that, because as the ball was dropping inside the area, they are checking for a possible penalty here. It was Williams who was the one who was upended as he tried to get on the end of that aerial ball. And so we will have Peter Banks, the VAR, having a look at that.
9: I think it's a potential foul anywhere else, but I think we always ask for a little bit more inside the penalty area, and it was just the ball.
10: Through ball, Gibbs-White tries to send it goalwards. Spurs haven't dealt with it, and the ball bounces over the line. There were 2 Spurs players almost in slow motion, and they failed to deal with that bouncing ball from Morgan Gibbs-White. A fortuitous goal, and Forest are ahead. Tottenham Hotspur's problems continue. Forest 1, Spurs 0.
9: Fortuitous in the way it sort of arrived at the very end, but certainly not in the approach. It was a wonderful bit of play from Nottingham Forest in the way the ball was taken on the half turn in the middle of the pitch, and the weight of pass that was played forward was brilliant. It was it Schlager or is it McAtee? Just seeing now, it's actually McAtee that just receives the ball from Delap, plays a lovely weighted pass into Gibbs-White, who takes a great touch, just about able to get onto his first touch, chips it over the goalkeeper. Kinski gets a touch which loops it up into the air, which should give the two Tottenham Hotspurs defenders who are in the 6-yard box chance to clear it. Tonali misses it. Van Hecker doesn't think he can go for it. Tonali then thought he had the opportunity to clear it, but who's up there just recovering from that penalty claim? It's Nico Williams. He just reacts to it and he just bundles the ball into the penalty, into the back of the goal, just as Tonali goes to clear it. What, his second attempt? There's nothing he could do at that point. He'd messed up, and Nico Williams bundles it into the back of the goal to put Forest 1-0 ahead.
10: And indeed, Williams has been credited with that goal after 66 minutes. But calamitous defending with Tonali and Van Hecker both failing to deal with that bouncing ball that had taken a deflection off the goalkeeper. A goal at Brentford, Charlie Slater.
4: All of that Sunderland pressure, but it's Brentford in front. Vitaly Yana with a brilliant effort from 16 yards out, cutting across it with his left boot and firing into the top corner of the net. Brentford 1, Sunderland 0.
10: Play hasn't yet restarted. VAR are having a look at it. And are they looking at the possible handball as Williams on the goal line? The goal is not going to stand.
9: Really?
10: It is adjudged to have touched the hand of Williams just before. So there is a recommendation here from VAR that Craig Paulson will disallow the goal. It will not stand. We will be at 0-0.
9: Wow, from the view, from the angles we've seen, I'm not seeing it yet. I'm sure the VAR have got more angles than we've seen, but it looked, from the only angle we've seen, that he goes in with his head. Yes, his arms are in the area, but he's headed it. Then it may have ricocheted, they're saying, but oh, that's harsh, because he had to go in with his head and be brave to Tonali's foot.
20: The ball touches the hand of Nottingham Forest 3 before the goal is scored. The final decision is a direct free kick for Spurs.
10: You can hear what the Forest supporters think of that. Accrington Stanley 3, Crawley Town 1. And you're up to date with the goals as they go on in BBC Radio 5 Live. Except to say that Rochdale are down to 10 men because Ed Francis has been sent off. So they're trailing 3-0 against Gillingham and they're now down to 10. Cambridge are ahead at Burton. Burton 1, Cambridge 2. Barnsley 1, Stevenage 4 is the latest score in League 1. So Brentford leads Sunderland by a goal to nil. Brighton 0, Leeds United 1. Fulham 2, Crystal Palace 2. Manchester City lead Coventry by a goal to nil. And we're back at 0-0 here at the City Ground.
9: See, again, the angle that was shown again, it may or may not hit his hand, but I'm seeing nothing definitive.
10: Tell runs forward into the penalty area, stopped by Cunha. Cunha's clearance finds the feet of Gibbs-White, lays it off, and then McAtee hits it forward. He's got two targets to aim for, Delap and Jesus. And Delap has barged into Van Hecker. The Forest fans feel really aggrieved that another decision goes against them. And the whistles and the hoots of derision, 0-0.
9: Yeah. They're certainly not going to be happy, and they won't have seen the replay. They'll not actually know. They have to take that on faith. That decision has been made. Obviously, you do a VAR, but that was definitely a foul, though.
10: Delap looks towards McAtee. Van der Ven goes to ground, and then there's a foul as he trips McAtee. That will be a free kick to Forest. Getting a bit fractious.
9: Yeah, I mean, is he given the free kick? The assistant on the far side certainly didn't give anything. He just signalled that it should be a throw-in. They're all lining up as if the referee has given some sort of free kick. I mean, he's got sub into it. It didn't seem like a free kick to me. It looked like a good challenge. Yes, it is. It's a throw-in. It's gone along with the assistant on the far side of the pitch.
10: He's getting a lot of grief, is Craig Pawson, but of course the VAR decision was made by somebody at Stockley Park, Peter Banks. It's not Craig Pawson's fault, as it's the throw headed out by Van der Ven. Murillo heads it forward. Porro throws himself at it. It's like head tennis at the moment. Five, six successive headers. Another flick one by Murillo into the penalty area. Murillo again rises, touched off the head of Delap, and then eventually gathered in with the green of Kinski. And great distribution. Right footed, clears away towards Marmoush. Counter attack here for Spurs. Marmoush fires with a wild finish, right footed. He had Kudus in support, as we will go to Manchester City and Mike Minor.
15: Where Coventry nearly had an equaliser, Manchester City still leading 1-0. Chowner was put through as Vardiol stepped up out of defence. He went across goal. Donnarumma down well to his right hand side, and Mark Gay with the clearance. Manchester City 1, Coventry City 0.
9: That was brilliant, right up until the last moment from Marmoush. Unbelievable sign, wind and clearance from Kinski. Putting Marmoush 1v1 with McAtee going into the penalty area. He had the option to actually square it for Kudus, who was up alongside him. He decided to cut inside McAtee. And once he'd done that, he's got to at least hit the target. Blazed it way over.
10: Gibbs-White out to Munoz. Gibbs-White is going to run on the overlap on that right-hand side. Munoz passes the ball back to McAtee. He does now bring in Gibbs-White. Sends over a great ball into the penalty area. There was appeals for a handball as it dropped inside the box. Kudus pulls it away. Or was it a pull of the shirt?
9: Yeah, I think it was a pull. I think Jesus is going into the penalty area. I mean, he's not claiming an awful lot, but from the fans and certainly from we were, it did look like Bentancur just panicked for a moment, put his arm on the shoulder of Hugo Jesus. Whether that had a significant sort of influence, I'm not too sure until I see a replay, but what a delivery that was into the penalty area.
10: Here is Kudus now on this right-hand side, right corner of the area, stopped by Murillo and Williams. There was a period where Forest were under the cosh at this second half. It feels as if the pendulum has swung back in their favour now.
9: Yeah, that double substitution has helped. And I mentioned before about Nottingham Forest wing-backs, whether they play on their natural side to help deliveries in behind that Spurs defence. Well, it's Munoz on that right-hand side. Every time he gets the ball, he either looks to run behind or whip the ball in behind that Spurs defence. And when you've got two up front, Jesus and Delap, they're delighted by that, trying to get on the end of all these crosses. And it's made a massive difference to the way Forrest have played in the second half.
10: Well, here is going to be a story potentially, because able to play after a 20-month ban for that drug suspension, Mykhailo Mudryk, on loan from Chelsea, whose last appearance was the 28th of November 2024 in a Conference League game for Chelsea in Heidenheim, is coming on to play competitive football for the first time in 646 days. The Ukrainian will be coming on. He'll replace Tell. Chris Wood is coming on at the expense of Delap. The changes are being made now, and in those 20 seconds, we will go to Sahel Sahi at Brighton.
15: Brighton 1, Leeds United 1. A goal for Vukcevic from a corner, whipped into the far post, and the young Croatian was there, heading home for his first Brighton goal. Brighton 1, Leeds United 1.
10: So 1-0 to Brentford. You heard the latest from the Amex. Fulham 2, Crystal Palace 2, Manchester City lead Coventry by a goal to nil. Coventry on Sports Extra remains 0-0 here. Wycombe Wanderers 3, MK Dons 3. What a helter-skelter game that has been. Chesterfield 2, Barnet 2 is the latest score in League 2. And Gillingham have got a fourth goal at Spotland against the 10 men of Rochdale. And we are up to date. We'll rattle through all the divisions very, very soon. We've got just over 15 minutes remaining. It doesn't feel as if this is only the third game of the season, the way that you can almost sense the desperation from these two sides.
9: Yeah, both need the win. Both need to get the season up and running. And the managers are trying to make changes to help the team to try and get more action at the top end of the pitch. Mudryk coming on for Mathis Tell, who actually wasn't best pleased he came off the pitch there from his reaction. Nothing up with Liam Delap's reaction. Chris Wood coming on up top there, and they're trying to get the ball forward. But again, just that free kick given. The officials have definitely officiated a bit more. They've wanted to see more fouls in the second half. They've not allowed the play to continue on that occasion. Kudus didn't even go in for a challenge. Those ones I was talking about in the first half. Defenders just going to ground easy. Official assistant referee in front of it just gave an easy free kick, and the game gets broken up.
10: Only now, as Matthias Tell, who left on the other side of the field as he's trudged his way around, And he now goes to actually shake the hand of Roberto De Zerbi as he makes his way back to the dugout. Doncaster Rovers 1, Plymouth Argyle 2. Updating the Rugby League, Joshua Cook.
19: Yeah, it's Wakefield with the advantage in the final 10. Just a good hard run from Cam Scott, who caught Wakefield markers not square. Just bullied his way over the line, converted by Max Jowitt. Wakefield 24, Warrington 18.
10: Feels the greatest scrutiny on Tottenham's slow start to the season, but for Nottingham Forest, last time they were in the top flight without winning in any of their opening three games was back in 1990 under Brian Clough, where they, it was the sequence was drew the first, lost the second and drew the third, 0-0. Still it remains here. Williams on the halfway line passes the ball back. Murillo towards McAtee, rolls it out towards Williams. Toro with the interception. Murillo comes across, no nonsense defending. Might just have caught the calf of Porro on the follow-through, but he wasn't holding back. Mind you, he never does.
9: No, he doesn't. It's good to see Porro just jump to his feet. Honest challenge. Murillo got there first, clearly. And the game continues as it should.
10: Everything is tight in the Premier League this afternoon. Brentford 1-0 up against Sunderland. Brighton and Leeds are level at 1-1. 2-2 between Fulham and Crystal Palace. And it's also tight at the Etihad. Mike Mining.
15: With 14 minutes to go, Manchester City 1, Coventry City 0. But Enzo Fernandez on his debut after his big money move has just gone off to a standing ovation. Heavily involved in the play in Manchester City's attacking sense today. He's replaced by £81 million 18-year-old Ayoub Bouwadi for his home debut. Manchester City 1, Coventry City 0.
10: Commentary on Sports Extra. Jesus Van Hecker tries to get a foot into the challenge. Tenali helps him out. Out to that right-hand side. Forrest win it back. Wood on Fort Dilap. Waited. Comes now towards Schlager, hits it, charged down, ball spins out to this left-hand side, attacking the Trent end, kept in play by Williams. Williams rolls the ball forward, right-footed, looks to deliver the cross. Falls to McAtee, hit by Gibbs-White with the outside of the right boot, blocked. Milinkovic heads it forward for Forrest, that reaches Kudus, that was a nice first touch. Kudus now cynically brought down by McAtee, and quite rightly he'll be shown a yellow card. Here are the latest scores in the Scottish Premiership. Aberdeen 0, Kilmarnock 0, Dundee United 0, Falkirk 1, and Rangers still lead Motherwell by a goal to nil.
9: Leon. Good yellow card, that one. It was a brilliant first touch from Kudus, and sort of all in one movement, he took it past the defender with his next bit of play, and Spurs had a break on. Marmoush was inside his own half, had a good 5 yards to run to still stay onside. Kudus head up looking forward, and McAtee just hacked him down, happy to take the yellow card. A few Spurs players not best pleased with it, but I think they'd have done the same in the same situation.
10: Oxford United have got a fourth goal at Leicester City. Leicester City 0, Oxford United 4 is the latest score in League One. It's going to be a busy sports report with Mark Chapman that's coming up at 5. We'll bring you as much live reaction as we can from our 5 Premier League games as Van Hecker picks out Porro, able to turn, quickly passes the ball out to the right-hand side. Kudus in the sunshine, back towards Porro, rolls it back towards the Ghanaian, gets stuck underneath his feet, and Jesus and Murillo are able to deal with that for Forrest. And then Schlager picks out the run with a diagonal ball on the ground, and Munoz is now picked out by Wood as he lifts it forward for the right wing-back. Tries to pass the ball back towards Gibbs-White and Wood, but Bentancur, dropping back inside his penalty area, is there to bring it clear for Tottenham. As we'll get an update from Brentford and Charlie Slater.
4: We're inside the final 20 minutes. Brentford thought they doubled their lead after a horrible mix-up between a Sunderland defender and the goalkeeper. It spilled to Jadon Anthony, who knocked it in from a yard out. But after a VAR check, it says no decision. There was a foul, but I think that's really harsh. So it's still 1-0 here to Brentford.
10: The two results earlier in League Two, Fleetwood Town remain unbeaten. They beat Shrewsbury by 2-0. And Salford City beat bottom of the table Port Vale by 1-0. These are the latest scores. Accrington looking for their first win of the season. 3-1 up at home to Crawley. Bristol Rovers the leaders. Lead Rotherham by 1-0. Cheltenham 2, Grimsby 1. Chesterfield 2, Barnet 2. Crewe 1, York 1. Exeter 0, Walsall 0. Northampton 0, Newport County 0. Rochdale down to 10 men. Losing at home 4-0 against Gillingham. Swindon 3, Colchester 1. And Tranmere Rovers, who are still unbeaten, are leading Oldham at Prenton Park by 1-0. Free kick to Nottingham Forest. We have 10 minutes remaining of normal time. It remains 0-0 between Forest and Spurs. The home side, though, have this free kick. Far side the right, hit on the diagonal, deep into the penalty area. Bentancur heads it away. Kudos, challenged by Schlager, and the referee will give a free kick in favour of Tottenham. Blackpool have got a goal back at Reading in League One. Reading 2, Blackpool 1. Another goal at Fulham, Chris Coles.
13: Oh, what a game this is, and Crystal Palace hit the front for the very first time. 13 minutes left to play, and Ben Chilwell on his second Palace debut, arriving at the back post, scruffy volley, but it found its way into the net to make it Fulham 2, Palace 3.
10: Incredible game then at Craven Cottage. Solanke's going to be coming on for Tottenham. Looks like it's going to be a double change as well. We'll go to Rangers now. Kenny Crawford.
17: 76 minutes gone, still Rangers 1, Motherwell 0, but a brilliant chance there for Rangers. New £9 million signing from Portland Timbers, Kevin Kelsey. 12 yards out, leant back too much, and it hit the top of the bar. Rangers 1, Motherwell 0.
10: Forrester on the attack. Every outfield player is in the Tottenham half. Tottenham are defending deep. It's Forrester who are finishing the stronger of the two sides. We've got 9 minutes remaining. Crossing towards the penalty area. Kinski and Bentancur both go for the same ball. McAtee knocks it goalwards. Van Hecker gets it away. Murillo misses the ball, but so did Kudos. And Murillo has got time to run out to this left touchline. Passes it down the left side towards Williams, who's stationary, looking and assessing his options. Back towards Milinkovic. Mateus Fernandes is the other player who is going to be coming on for Tottenham. They need to try and wrestle back the initiative. Cross deep from the right-hand side for Forrest. It runs away from Williams. It's out of play for a throw. As Kilmarnock are down to 10 men. As they are trailing. Well, no, 0-0 it is at Aberdeen. Aberdeen 0, Kilmarnock 0. But Killy are down to 10 for the last 8 minutes. Back to Mike Maine at Manchester City.
15: Still 1-0 to Manchester City, but they're making a fist of it. Coventry City cross on the right. Ellis Sims and Kuzanov both missed their headers. Ellis Sims reacted quicker. Right foot half volley in the 6-yard box. Saved by Donnarumma, who stood up tall to it. Thomas has just headed wide as well. Manchester City 1, Coventry City 0.
10: Commentary on Sports Extra. Williams has been fouled by Bentancur. It gives Forrest an opportunity with a free kick midway through the Tottenham half in front of the main stand, near side the left, to try and conjure up a set piece.
9: Yeah, again, one that probably wouldn't have been given in the first half, but at least there has been a bit of consistency to the second half and the way he's officiated. And the Nottingham Forest fans definitely wanted the free kick. I'm not sure the players did. The ball fell to McAtee in a lovely position, 15 yards outside the penalty area. Two strikers ahead of him, options to choose from, but they do have a free kick in a decent space.
10: Now, that was interesting. Gallagher coming off, as is Marmoush, for Fernandes and Solanke, and they were taking their time. And of course, you've only got 10 seconds to leave the field of play from when the last board is shown, and the Tottenham bench were desperate, and they actually said, hurry up. So all of a sudden, Gallagher, who was sauntering, had to quickly manoeuvre himself, otherwise a player would have had to have left the field of play, and you certainly wouldn't want to be a man down to deal with this free kick. It remains 0-0. Gibbs-White to take it. Swings it over right-footed, off the chest of Robertson. 6.5 minutes of normal time remaining. McAtee, was he clipped by Fernandes? Yes, he was. And a yellow card. The first involvement for the Spurs substitute is to give away a free kick, and he's booked.
9: Yeah, he hasn't touched the ball yet, but he's got himself a yellow card, and I've got sympathy for him because Tottenham sort of easily defended the free kick at first. Andy Robertson took it on his chest, knocked it into the right-back area. Pedro Porro, instead of just whipping it high and away down the line, tried to play a pass that wasn't on. McAtee spotted it, stepped in front of Fernandes, and I feel harsh to put him about the free kick. I didn't think there was an awful lot of contact in that moment. But either way, another free kick to Forest, Spurs' own doing.
10: Kinski adamant that there needs to be two in the wall. So Porro now has joined Kudus. Free kick for Forest, just over 25 yards out from goal. McAtee with the outswinger, or Gibbs-White to wrap it in with an in-swinger off his right boot. It's McAtee. It's an inviting one, drops all the way through that corridor of uncertainty and goes out for a goal kick. Straight to Millwall. There's been a goal. Becky Ives.
2: It has. It's gone to Millwall. Lyndon Dykes getting the second. Millwall 2, Bolton 0. It's all kicking off on the pitch here. A brawl is breaking out right in front of me. But Lyndon Dykes, there was a missed pass at the back and Jack Bonham came out to take it. He missed it. Lyndon Dykes had an open net. Things are just simmering down here, but I'll keep an eye on this. Millwall 2, Bolton 0.
10: Doncaster 1, Plymouth 3, Tranmere Rovers 2, Oldham 0. Burnley, Bristol City. Burnley may still be searching for that elusive win. Mark Webber.
16: Indeed, because it's Burnley 1, Bristol City 1. Calamitous defending by Burnley allowed Rob Dickey to come in with a long-range header and knock it home and make it Burnley 1, Bristol City 1.
10: Grimsby Town have fought back. They're looking to try and protect their unbeaten start to the season. Cheltenham 2, Grimsby Town 2 in League 2. Conscious have still got to rattle through the League 1 scores and the Championship latest. It's 0-0. The two results in League 1 earlier, Peterborough 1, Sheffield Wednesday 2, Wigan 0, Stockport County 4. These are the latest scores. Barnsley 1, Stevenage 4. Bradford City still lead Mansfield by a goal to nil. Burton 1, Cambridge 2. Doncaster 1, Plymouth 3. Huddersfield 1, Notts County 1. The two only unbeaten sides in League 1. That might well still be the case. Munoz delivers the cross from the right-hand side. Drops, good header out by Bentancur. Played back, Gibbs White with a turn. Gibbs White with a shot. That was blocked. Do enjoy watching Gibbs White. Latest scores in League 1. Leicester 0, Oxford 4, Luton 1, Leighton Orient 1, Reading 2, Blackpool 1, Wickham 3, MK Dons 3, Leon Osman.
9: And Munoz has made a hell of a difference. Gibbs White's drifting out onto that right-hand side all the time. They're linking up, but as soon as Munoz gets a chance to deliver the ball into the penalty area with that right foot, he's got two strikers trying to get on the end of it. They look really dangerous since they made that switch.
10: In comes the throw from the right. It's long, it's looping. Solanke manages to get the ball away. Can they utilise the pace of Mudrick? Hardly mention the name of Mudrick since he has returned to competitive action as a substitute here on his Spurs debut. The ball goes back to Sells. He hoofs it long downfield. It'll drop onto the head of Van Hecker, who was... It was a clumsy challenge, but it was accidental, but he was fouled nevertheless by Murillo. Free kick to Spurs. Goalless.
9: Yeah, they scored from one of those last week at Anfield. Ball going all the way back to the goalkeeper. From a set piece, goalkeeper launching it, catching the opposition defence out, but never really hit that as well. Sells just got under it, just got caught up in the wind, landed softly, and you're right, Murillo trying to make that challenge just brought him down.
10: Toro slides it forward, Fernandez helps it out towards Kudus, unchallenged, sends over the cross, and the header from Solanke is just over the top. Had to react a little bit behind himself, couldn't keep it down, over the crossbar, goal kick. Becky Ives said it was all kicking off at Millwall. Jensen Metcalf has been sent off for Millwall, as has Josh Sheehan for Bolton. The results earlier in the Championship, Lincoln 1, Southampton 1, Preston 2, Blackburn Rovers 1. First win of the season for Paul Heckenbottom. Two goals from Callum Lang. Stoke City 4, Charlton Athletic 0. And Dan McNamara was sent off for Nathan Jones's side. These are the latest scores. Burnley 1, Bristol City 1, Millwall 2, Bolton 0. Portsmouth 2, Cardiff 0. Cardiff still looking for a first win. QPR 0, Middlesbrough 1, the prolific Will Lankshire again on target. Sheffield United 1, Norwich City 3, West Brom 1, Watford 0. West Ham still lead Derby County by a goal to nil. As the ball goes back to Kinski, and we've got 2 minutes remaining. Diamandi's going to be coming on for Forest. The latest scores in the Premier League, remember, Brentford are 1-0 up against Sunderland, Brighton 1, Leeds 1, Fulham 2, Crystal Palace 3, Manchester City still lead Coventry by a goal to nil, Forest 0, Spurs 0 here at the City Ground. There's now been a goal. I told you about the two red cards for Becky Ives, but now you've had a goal.
0: Going on here. 3-0 to Millwall currently. There was just a mass brawl on the pitch which has resulted in Jensen Metcalf and Josh Sheehan both being sent off. So both teams down to 10 men. Millwall 3-0 up right as we approach the end of this. Millwall 3, Bolton 0.
10: Thank you, Becky. And Northampton Town are looking to get their first win of the season. They've got a late goal at home to Newport County, 1-0. Mudrick for Tottenham. Passes the ball forward towards Robertson. It goes out for a throw. Robertson wants to take it quickly. And the referee wants to let the substitution happen first of all. Penalty at Brentford, Charlie Slater.
4: It's for Sunderland, who are trailing by a goal to nil. Keane Lewis Potter was not looking at the ball as a cross came in. He had his hands all over Wilson Isidore. So now it's Enzo Lefebvre who stood over the ball with a chance to get his side level. Strides forward, right foot, buries it. It is Brentford 1, Sunderland 1.
10: So Sunderland with a late equaliser in the capital. Still, the throw is yet to be taken. Down the line it goes, a stumble from Solanke. Diamandi has come on for Murillo. That was the substitution that Nottingham Forest have made. We remain 0-0, and we're about to find out how much stoppage time there will be. Toro for Tottenham, back towards Van Hecker. That, to, it feels, soak up a lot of pressure in the latter stages of this game, as Van Hecker now towards Kudus. Both sides will still remain winless at the start of the season. As we go to West Ham and Mike Williams.
3: West Ham 2, Derby 0. Scuff shot from the captain, Gerard Bowen, fell to the feet of substitute Edvan Ospo, the Norwegian summer signing, with his first goal for West Ham, coolly slotting past a stranded Derby keeper. West Ham 2, Derby 0.
10: Mudrick attacking for Tottenham, left-hand side of the penalty area. Cross, blocked, far side. And then he was felt. Got to be a free kick.

0: underway towards our right. Robertson to take the free kick. Left-hand side, just up from the byline. Five white shirts wait inside the six-yard area at the far post. Robertson with the outswinger, clips it into the danger area. Punched away by Selts. Missed with the attempted volley by Porro. Plays into the second attempt towards Kudus. Down the line it goes towards Tonali. The cross was blocked by Diamandi. Solanke wins it back for Spurs. Back out towards Kudus. Clips it. Curling ball in. And arriving at the far post was Van Hecker. But it curls all the way through and out for a goal kick. Another goal at Millwall. Becky Ives.
1: It's 4-0. I don't know what's happened here at the Den, but it's Negley, Camille Negley, that was through on goal, and they've just got the confidence and the wind between their wings to finish every chance they get at the minute. Millwall 4, Bolton 0.
0: Rochdale have got a consolation down to 10 men, losing now 4-1 against Gillingham at Spotland. Chris Coles at Fulham.
2: Two big chances for Fulham to equalise. Still trailing 3-2 at home to Palace. Firstly, Meunier's spin, shot, saved by Henderson. The rebound, Sessegnon into the side netting. About to hit stoppage time. Fulham 2, Palace 3.
0: If it stays 0-0, Forest will have won just one of their last 13 Premier League games here at the City Ground. That was against Burnley back in April. It'll be an eighth draw during that run. As Porro back towards Kinski. Kinski then clears long downfield. Solanke runs in towards Milenkovic, who shows his strength to head the ball away. Bristol City have got a late winner at Turf Moor. Burnley, bottom of the table, one. Bristol City looking to go 4-2. As Burton Albion have got an injury time equaliser at home to Cambridge United. Leon Osman.
3: Yeah, you just wonder whether this game's got a late goal in it. Probably, if I was a gambling man, I'd say no. And I don't think either manager will be too disappointed at the moment. I think we're at that stage of the game where both managers will consider this a good point, considering the competitive nature. Nottingham Forest may be a bit disappointed that goal didn't stand. But, yeah, I don't think either team has really dominated in the game. So I think it's now time, certainly for defenders on both teams, just to make sure you shut up shop and you don't concede a goal at this stage.
0: Yeah. I mean, there's been plenty of endeavour, plenty of desire. It's been blood and thunder. But in terms of pure quality, it has been lacking in that respect, with chances very much at a premium. Quick throw, Kudus to Porro. Foul throw. News of that goal then at Turf Moor, Mark Webber.
4: Bristol City serve you here at Cowher, taking advantage of the porous defence, a low drive in, and the locals are leaving already. It is Burnley 1, Bristol City 2.
0: I mean, the major talking point will be the disallowed goal for Forest second half.
3: Yeah, and I've still not seen an angle that proves to me that it definitely was handball. So, I mean, I'm sure the VAR get options and camera angles that we don't get here sat in the radio booth, but from what was shown immediately afterwards, there was nothing definitive. Yes, it may have hit his hand, but I think to disallow a goal, it 100% has to hit his hand, so I'm still waiting to see that angle.
0: Here is Tonali. He leaves it for Kudus in a central position. Reading 3, Blackpool 1 is the latest score. Robertson delivers the cross. Cleared away on the full. On the volley by Milenkovic for Nottingham Forest. In the sunshine, battling for the ball was Bentancur. And he is actually fouled and given away a free kick for that challenge on Igor Jesus. And by my watch, we're almost out of time now. The 5 minutes of added time.
3: Yeah, an easy one for the referee. I think Jesus has done well. I'd probably feel a bit upset to have been dropped for this game. I thought he did really well at Anfield when he started the game last week for the time that he was on. I have deserved the chance to play in this game, but Liam Delac comes in, starts the game. So when you come on, you have to show that you're still up to the levels, that you're not sulking, that you get about the pitch, you do what the manager asks for, and he's certainly done that since he joined the action.
0: Stevenage have hit a fifth at Barnsley. Barnsley 1, Stevenage 5. West Ham United now lead Derby by 3-0. Dundee United have equalised late on at home to Falkirk 1-1. And Chesterfield 3, Barnet 3, as the full-time whistle sounds here at the City Ground. And both sides remain winless after a stalemate. Leon Osman.
3: Yeah, it won't be a game that is remembered for chances and for efforts on goal and moments of brilliance. It will be remembered for a competitive game. There were tackles flying in, the ball was getting forward, and both managers will remember it for a game where their team showed them they've got resilience, that they're prepared to work for each other, that they're prepared to really dig in, get back defensively, work hard for each other. And that, both managers will tell you, as they're trying to build teams, is a really good sign. It shows that the desire is there to work for the manager, for each other, and for the club to try and make it better. And I said at the start of the game that both managers would probably be delighted with a clean sheet. And I'm standing here at the end.

0: saying the same thing. I think they'll take the positives from this game. It won't be one to remember, be remembered for a long time, but it'll be remembered that May have started both their seasons off.
1: Well, don't go anywhere, because in Sports Report we'll try and bring in the reaction of both managers to that disallowed goal for Forest, but there was no winner. Both sides are still searching for that elusive 3 points at the start of the season after it's finished. Nottingham Forest 0, Tottenham Hotspur 0.
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3: Yes, it is. Both teams still searching for their first win of the season. Tottenham still to find their first goal after it finished 0-0 between Nottingham Forest and Tottenham Hotspur. My thanks to Ian Dennis and to Leon Osman. This is Lee James with Sports World on the BBC World Service as we're taking you around the Premier League action. This is the sound right now of the City Ground. I can see Oliver Glasner still searching for his first win, in charging Nottingham Forest with an arm round the shoulder of Morgan Gibbs-White. And those boos you were hearing there were for the referee and his officials as he left the field. That controversy then with the disallowed goal from Nico Williams, the Premier League Match Centre, saying that VAR checked the referee's call of goal to Nottingham Forest and determined that Williams handled the ball immediately before scoring and recommended the goal was disallowed. So no opening win for Oliver Glasner then. Disappointment for Nottingham Forest. 0-0 it's finished there. We'll go around the rest of the games then in the Premier League. I can see the full-time whistle has gone at Craven Cottage, and Crystal Palace have got their win. Ben Chilwell on his second debut for the club, scoring what proved to be the winner. 3-2 for Crystal Palace. So that is Pierre Sarge's first victory in charge of Palace. It was Josh King that had given Fulham the lead. Tyreek Mitchell with the equaliser for Palace in the first half. Cesar Palacios had given Fulham the lead once more, but again, the second goal from Tyreek Mitchell, and then the winner from Ben Chilwell has given Crystal Palace the win. Full-time whistles going up and down the country now. Let's go to the Amex Stadium on the south coast of England. Full-time Brighton and Leeds, Sahail Sahi.
4: Yeah, ended Brighton 1, Leeds United 1 point share then. It's probably fair. Leeds the better in the first half. Brighton superior in the second. Jadon Bogle, he poked home from 4 yards out to open the scoring for Leeds. Chances then missed by Calvert-Lewin and Tanaka, which they paid for as the teenager Vuskovic, he came to the rescue, heading in a De Kuyper corner for his first goal for Brighton. Full-time, Brighton 1, Leeds United 1.
3: Sahel, thank you. And let's go and hear about that win for Crystal Palace, the first for Pierre Sarge. It's come at Craven Cottage with Chris Coles.
5: And what a game this was. Fulham 2, Crystal Palace 3. A privilege to be at Craven Cottage to witness it. Palace were twice behind, but battled back to win it. Fulham 2-1 up at the break. King and Palacios, Mitchell's equaliser sandwiched in between. He then got a second to bring Palace level again in the second half. And then Ben Chilwell off the bench, his volley to win it 10 minutes from time. So many chances throughout the game, the majority for Fulham, who'll be devastated to lose this, but lose this they do. Alvaro Arbeloa, 3 straight losses to start his Fulham tenure in the Premier League, but Pierre Sarge is off the mark for Palace. Fulham 2, Crystal Palace 3.
3: What kind of difference do you think that will make then, Chris? Because we talked ahead of the game about how it could be so important, early season momentum. Palace have that now.
5: I think for Palace, Lee, it'll be absolutely massive. And not just the 3 points, but the manner in which they got those 3 points, because they were second best for the large majority of this game. Fulham had all of the opportunities until Chilwell's volley. All the players now going across to the Putney end to celebrate with the Palace fans. It's this sort of result that can just kickstart a season, especially for a new manager. But for Fulham and Alvaro Arbeloa, they look great going forward, but they are defensively very, very questionable.
3: Chris, thank you very much indeed. So some question marks still for Fulham, but for Crystal Palace, they have got their victory. I can see them on the screens here in the Sports World studio celebrating in front of their fans at Craven Cottage. Let's go and tell you about Manchester City's win against Coventry. Just the one goal for Mike Maignan.
6: Yeah, where Erling Haaland's header was just enough for Manchester City, who beat Coventry City by a goal to nil. Coventry's application will give them the confidence they need perhaps to push on from here, but Manchester City had that little extra bit of quality. Enzo Fernandez on debut, putting Semenyo through on the right-hand side. Perfectly weighted cross, and it saw Haaland stoop to score the decisive goal. Coventry had opportunities at the end to equalise, and Frank Lampard will be pleased with their efforts. But it is another win for Manchester City, perhaps more on par with their Bournemouth victory rather than the dominance they had over Crystal Palace last week. But it's finished Manchester City 1, Coventry City 0.
3: Mike, thank you very much. And still playing because of that significant added-on time in the first half between Brentford and Sunderland. And it was Vitaly Janaut who had given Brentford the lead. Jadon Antony thought he had doubled their advantage, but that was ruled out by VAR. And then Wilson Isidore winning the late penalty for Sunderland, which Enzo Lefebvre scored. So they are playing added on time now, but it is Brentford 1, Sunderland 1, still playing there in that game in the Premier League with Hull City against Aston Villa to come. We'll be there in the next hour. In Germany, Freiburg are currently sitting on top of the table. That's after their second straight win at the start of the season. They beat newly promoted Paderborn by a goal to nil. Borussia Dortmund, they came from 2-0 down to beat Hoffenheim 3-2. Albion Hajdari with an own goal to give Dortmund that lead in the 86th minute. But once again, the outstanding result in Germany goes to newly promoted Elversberg. They're playing in the Bundesliga for the first time. They were 3-1 down to Borussia Mönchengladbach, but turned it around to win 4-3. And Moritz Kratzenmeier with the winning goal in the second minute of added-on time. It's Elversberg who becomes the sixth side promoted to the Bundesliga to ever win their first two games. Remember, they beat Bayer Leverkusen last weekend. What a start to the Bundesliga for them. Bayer Leverkusen, 4-0 winners at home to Union Berlin. Werder Bremen, 3-1 winners over RB Leipzig. Bayern Munich are playing in the late game at Schalke. One significant match in Spain's La Liga. Athletic Club of Bilbao lead Atletico Madrid by 2-0. In Italy's Serie A, Inter about to get underway against Napoli. We'll have details of that in the next hour of the programme as well. As well as action from New York for the US Open tennis and from Monza for the Formula One. That's all after the latest news.
7: I'm Debbie Russ with the BBC News. Russia and Ukraine say they will halt attacks on each other's capitals for 3 days, while Donald Trump's envoys visit both cities for talks. Steve Witkoff and Jared Kushner are currently in Moscow, where they're due to meet President Putin. Mr. Trump indicated on Friday that the negotiators had new proposals for peace. The BBC's James Landale is in Kyiv.
8: What has happened so far in this conflict is that every time the Americans got involved, occasionally they've tried to put pressure on Moscow, occasionally they've tried to put pressure on Kyiv, more of the latter than the former, but at no point have the Americans actually shifted the dial. The problem is the Russian side has very, very rarely given any indication yet that it is willing even to contemplate the end of this conflict, because at the moment they think they're gaining on the battlefield and elsewhere.
7: The United States says it's struck three Iranian oil tankers. Iranian media had earlier reported the attack off Kharg Island, saying there were no casualties. Peter Hyatt reports.
9: The Pentagon says its forces permanently disabled one tanker off Kharg Island, Iran's main oil exporting terminal, and another near the port of Jask. It says it destroyed the third vessel in the Gulf of Oman. It posted video on social media of blasts at the sterns of the first two ships and multiple explosions on the vessel it says it destroyed. The Pentagon said Iran had earlier launched a failed ballistic missile attack on a U.S. aircraft carrier and destroyer, and it quoted Admiral Bradley Cooper as warning that if the Iranians shoot at two American ships, the U.S. will take out three of theirs.
7: The authorities in Nepal say they've rescued two more people 10 days after the catastrophic flash floods on the border with Tibet. A woman was rescued from the fourth floor of her home, and a Chinese worker has been pulled alive from a blocked hydropower tunnel. A day earlier, two Nepalese workers were freed from a separate tunnel. Many others are still thought to be trapped. More than 1,300 people are known to have been killed by the floods, and over 5,000 remain missing. The US ambassador to Israel has said the Israeli government has a responsibility to ensure the safety of people in the occupied West Bank, following a big rise in attacks by Jewish settlers. Mike Huckabee was speaking in Termas Aya, where he met Palestinian Americans. He said people had a right to live with a level of security and that there should be severe consequences for anyone carrying out attacks. Rawan Alkam is among those who met the ambassador.
10: I'm very optimistic. I'm hoping he can make some change. And he used language that I've never heard an American politician use before. He called Israeli settlers terrorists. You don't really hear that much often in American politics.
7: Mr. Huckabee has long supported Israel settlements, which are illegal under international law. But last month, he warned Jewish settlers not to steal property owned by Palestinian Americans. You're listening to the latest world news from the BBC. Tens of thousands of people are taking part in demonstrations across Saxony-Anhalt a day before elections that could, for the first time, see the far-right AfD win power in one of Germany's 16 states. The biggest rally is taking place in the state capital, Magdeburg, where thousands expressed their support for democracy, diversity and solidarity. A Greek fighter plane has crashed during an air show outside Athens, killing both crew. The Phantom F4 lost height soon after takeoff. Videos on social media show the aircraft exploding as it hit the ground. There are no reports of any other casualties. Computer programs operated by the US company Anthropic have taken just 11 days to create a formalized proof of a 17th century theorem that generations of mathematicians had struggled with. Converting the proof into computer code had been expected to take years, but Anthropic says its Claude AI assistant managed to do it in less than 2 weeks. Warren Bull has the story.
11: In the 1630s, the French mathematician Pierre de Fermat famously said he discovered the proof to what became his final theorem, but added that the answer was too large to fit in his textbook. At a conference of AI experts and mathematicians in London earlier this year, an academic team proposed to publish a formalized proof in a 5-year project. But in a sign of the speed of advances in artificial intelligence, the weekly journal New Scientist says Anthropic's Claude AI achieved the feat in just 11 days.
7: Tens of thousands of people have joined a protest in Croatia's capital against the illegal dumping of waste. The demonstration in Zagreb is one of the country's biggest for years. The organisers are demanding better environmental protections. They want the authorities to clear up a site near the town of Gospic, where up to 45,000 tonnes of waste has been reportedly buried. Campaigners say drinking water in the area is polluted. BBC News.
3: Thanks to Debbie Russ, and welcome back to Sports World on the BBC World Service with me, Lee James. These are today's Premier League headlines. Manchester City go top of the table after making it 3 wins from 3 against Coventry.
12: In goes the cross and it's headed in this time! And it's Erling Haaland this time who's got it! His third goal in 2 games!
3: Spurs are still waiting for a first win after being held to a goalless draw at Nottingham Forest. Crystal Palace secured their first win of the season after coming from behind twice to win at Fulham.
13: And the shot into the back of the net! 3-2 Crystal Palace. Ben Chilwell. I think it was his first touch of the ball.
3: Newcastle fight back from 2-0 down to earn a point against Bournemouth.
14: I'm proud of the team that we could show the right reaction then straight away. It's not easy coming back after 2-0. So that's something we can really build on.
3: Sunderland score late on to draw 1-1 at Brentford. And it also finishes 1-1 between Brighton and Leeds.
2: Sports World's Premier League Saturday, live with Lee James.
3: With one more game to come in the Premier League as Hull City play Aston Villa in just over 20 minutes' time. Two teams who have started the season very differently. Hull are looking to make it 3 out of 3 on their return to the Premier League, while Villa will be wanting to avoid starting with 3 straight defeats. We'll hear from Unai Emery, but first the Hull boss Sergei Jakirovic, who signed a new 2-year deal at the club on Friday.
15: Great start of the league for us, and of course we are always looking forward, and we have now new game, new challenge against Aston Villa, so like I said, always we will try to take something from this game, and I hope we will be successful. I know it's a very difficult game for us, especially Aston Villa didn't have a great start.
16: We want to win and we want to try to build the team again and as strong as possible and get our structure collectively and individually strong to be a winner, but each year is a new chapter, a new era, and a new challenge as well for us.
3: Well, let's take you live to the MKM Stadium, where the former Liverpool and Aston Villa defender Stephen Warnock is alongside Alistair Bruce Ball. And Alistair, I don't think we thought we'd be in this position. I'm not sure many of those fans around you could even dare to believe.
0: No.
3: Here there is their team looking to make it 3 out of 3.
17: Yeah, well, that's exactly right. If they do that today, by the way, Lee, I was looking at the records of this, they would be the first newly promoted team in a quarter of a century to win their opening three games of a top flight season, which really would be quite something. And I think at the start of the season, you wouldn't imagine we'd be sitting here on the third weekend of the season with Hull in third on 6 points and Aston Villa, having won the Europa League a few months ago, sitting in the bottom three on 0 points. But also, I think Hull fans would only have to take themselves back, you know, 9 months, 12 months. Yeah. Imagine sitting here this time last year and imagining you'd be in that situation. So, remarkable start to the season. And as we always say with the newly promoted teams, so important to get some points on the board early on, just to give you that sort of safety cushion, that fallback when inevitably life gets a little bit tougher.
3: Stephen, what's impressed you the most then about how Hull have started this season?
18: Clean sheets. It's vitally important when you come up. There's a stability, there's an understanding of no-nonsense football. What I like is, and I'll be completely honest, they're not trying to be something that they're not. They're not trying to play out from the back. They're not trying to go for this style that everyone wants to adhere to, not only in the Premier League, but in world football. Everyone wants to play Pep Guardiola ball, which is very difficult to play. They play within themselves. They know exactly what they're good at. They know what their weaknesses are, and they don't play to them. They make sure that they play to their strengths. And I think in the manager, I think they've got someone who the players fully trust, and that is a huge thing when you're setting out a game plan in the Premier League.
3: And 7 new players arriving just in the final week of the window, 19 signings since promotion, Stephen. So the challenge will be ultimately down the line introducing them into what has been a successful team already.
18: Yeah, that is the hard thing. The easy part now for the manager is that they're winning. So the players who come in, they don't actually have much of a leg to stand on at the moment. They've just got to wait patiently. They've got to take their opportunities when they come off the bench and then hope that there's an injury, the suspension, something pops up for them. And then usually it's a game where they lose a game in heavily, and the manager will start to make changes. But at the moment, it's going to be very difficult for those players to get in if they continue this good form.
3: Alistair, for Aston Villa, fair to say they had a busy window as well in terms of departures and arrivals.
17: Yeah, ins and outs. I mean, between them, these two clubs, 29 signings in the summer, but actually, interestingly, only 6 of those players feature today. So it is going to take a little bit of time. I mean, for Aston Villa, it's the spine of that team that has done so well for Unai Emery over the last 3 seasons. But I think some of the signings are really exciting too. In terms of the two starting for them today, they're at either end of the pitch. So the goalkeeper, Suzuki, the Japanese international, and Nicholas Jackson up front. They spent a lot of money on this 18-year-old Ibrahim Mbai, the Senegalese international who's come from Paris Saint-Germain. He is on the bench. And then you've got the likes of Leon Goretzka, the Swiss international, Johan Manzambi, who had a good World Cup, still to come back from injury. I think this is going to be a real test, Lee, of we know how good a manager Unai Emery is, but that is such a big overhaul in playing staff and coaching staff, but I back him to get it right. He's an excellent manager, and I don't think it'll be too long before Aston Villa get climbing the table.
3: And Stephen, he's tried to sound very positive. John McGinn has been very positive as well as the club captain to say, look, you know, we've lost big players, but we've brought in players as well. How big a task is it, though, to get them going again?
18: It is big, but at some point they were going to have to sell some of the players or move some of the players on just for age and the fees that were being touted about. I mean, the fee for Morgan Rodgers, you cannot not accept it. You have to accept that if you're a football club, because of the PSR, the way things go financially in Europe. I mean, with Aston Villa, sort of the way things are going, you'll probably think Unai Emery will probably get a little bit of leeway this season from both the board, from the fans, because of what's happened over the summer. But don't be surprised at the end of the season if they're still in and around the top 6 places, purely because of the quality of his ability on the training pitch to get these players playing the style that he wants them to play.
3: And what are you expecting tonight, Stephen, then, from this Hull City side, and what can they do then against Aston Villa?
18: Well, they're going to play to their strengths, which is to sit in, to frustrate, to counter-attack quickly. It'll be very, very interesting, because Unai Emery's team don't really like to press too high from the front. They quite like to sit in and allow teams to come and try and break them down. And is that Hull style? I'm not so sure it is.
3: Stephen, Alistair, thank you very much. Enjoy the game. It's Hull Aston Villa to come, the final one in the Premier League this evening, with reaction on the way from the rest of the games. As we take you around the world of sport, we're going to hear about Katie Taylor's final fight, about the Brussels Diamond League into the second night there in the Diamond League final, and the US Open tennis all on the way. But in Formula One, there was a shock pole position for Sunday's Italian Grand Prix, and it's the Alpine of Pierre Gasly who will start from pole for the race that has been declared a heat hazard due to the prolonged hot weather. It's the Frenchman on the front row then, ahead of the Mercedes of George Russell, with McLaren's Oscar Piastri in third. The championship leader Kimi Antonelli will start his home race from the back of the grid due to an engine penalty. So let's go to Monza with our F1 commentator Harry Benjamin.
19: The Temple of Speed coming alive for one man in particular, the Frenchman Pierre Gasly in his Alpine, taking his first ever pole position. He'll start alongside George Russell's Mercedes, who qualified in second, Oscar Piastri third, although at the time of recording he is under investigation for impeding. British racing driver Alex Lynn was calling all the action alongside myself. And Alex, I mean, we joked, didn't we, a little bit about could Pierre Gasly take pole? But he did.
20: And all session long, whether it's Q1, Q2, Q3, he was always there. And again, like you correctly said, it's like, surely not. And then right at the death, it came alive for him. And what a fantastic lap. And yeah, so cool to see.
19: Yeah, at a track where back in 2020, in a chaotic race, he took his first and so far only race victory, back then racing for the AlphaTauri team. But with this pole position, Gasly becomes the first French driver on pole since Jean Alesi at Monza in 1997, which was coincidentally in the same team DNA. Enstone is where they're based, Alpine, and their various iterations were once known as Renault, and that's when really they had their last pole position, 2009 at the Hungarian Grand Prix, courtesy of Fernando Alonso. So it's been a while for the core of that team. I suppose the crucial question now, though, is, Alex, can Gasly convert that into a race victory on Sunday?
20: I think, of course, he's now got everybody behind him. And of course, there's tough competition. We know he's got the right engine in the back of his car. And we know that they've made big strides with that new upgrade package with the Alpine. But that being said, I'm not even sure that victory will be his target. I would maybe hesitate to say a podium, especially with George Russell and Oscar Piastri right behind him. I personally think that car and him personally are faster than the Ferraris. So that kind of sliding space, maybe. But of course, this is sport. Anything can happen. And yeah, in the back of his mind, the win will be the dream.
19: Yeah, we will see what unfolds. That all-important start will be his first stumbling block to get over. But a great Saturday for Pierre Gasly and the team Alpine. Let's hear from our pole man.
21: It was amazing. Thank you. Thank you, everyone. It was an incredible quali from the first lap in Q1. I felt very good in the car. And trying to chip a little bit away every single session. And then, in the end, you know, it felt like a very good lap. But I'm so happy. It's been 9 years, you know, trying to chase and get the opportunity to get a pole position and win my first race in Monza, get my first pole position on this track. I think is something special around here.
19: Pierre Gasly then on pole alongside George Russell. Is this a bit of a blow then for George Russell, considering Kimi Antonelli, the man who leads the championship by 59 points, has this grid penalty for a power unit? He'll start at the back. So this was almost an open goal for Russell, but the Alpine snuck in there.
20: I think other than the headline, which is nice to have, I don't think he'll be that concerned personally, because like you correctly said, his teammates at the back, I'm sure he'll have enough personal confidence to know, yeah, I can beat an Alpine. But other than that, you do want the kudos. You want the little tyre trophy. You want the headlines just to make yourself feel good. But other than that aside, I think he'll be fine with that.
19: Well, he might be fine. The Italian Antonelli will have a bit of work to do on Sunday. But of course, the national team is Ferrari. They brought an engine upgrade this weekend. I think we were all expecting a little better, weren't we, Alex? Charles Leclerc fourth, Hamilton fifth?
20: It's so close. I mean, it's literally a couple of tenths from pole position or not, and they're fourth and fifth. At one point during Q3, it wasn't looking good at all. And for me, they salvaged actually a decent session, and they're there. They're at the right end of the grid. Again, like you correctly said, going into turn one, we know it can be chaotic. We just don't know what's going to happen.
19: No, we do not. Max Verstappen down in sixth as well. Reigning champion Lando Norris could only manage ninth on the road, while his teammate Oscar Piastri was up in third. But that grid may well be reshuffled slightly. Well, it will be once penalties are applied to the likes of Antonelli and Liam Lawson as well, also with a grid drop. But Pierre Gasly is the man on pole. We'll see if he can convert it over the course of 53 laps for Sunday's Italian Grand Prix.
3: Harry, thank you. That's Harry Benjamin and the British racing driver Alex Lynn then with the big news that Pierre Gasly is on pole position in the Alpine. Apparently he was 1,000 to 1 with the odds makers to do that, and he's done it in Monza. Now, what odds would you get on a first goal for Spurs this season? Three games, no goals, but they have got their first point after the goalless draw with Nottingham Forest. Let's go to the City Ground then and hear from the Spurs manager Roberto De Zerbi.
1: I'm disappointed for the result because in terms of performance, I'm very, very proud. I'm delighted to watch my players fight like this, play like this. I think we found the control of the game. Even they are very strong in the pressure and defensive space. Also, we didn't consider risk to concede goal. We are working now because we started last Thursday, but very happy for the spirit, the attitude, the behavior of the players, the player who played 90 minutes, 70 minutes, 20 minutes, 10 minutes. I think this is the way, our way is this one. Qualities of the players, great. The level, human level in dressing room is great. Now we have to work, we have to improve in every part of the football.
3: Roberto De Zerbi after Spurs' goalless draw with Nottingham Forest. They're just getting underway in the second half of the third test between South Africa and New Zealand in rugby union at 12-12, the half-time score at the FNB Stadium in Johannesburg. Now we're going to New York, US Open tennis. It's day 7 of the tournament. It features the US Open champions, Iga Świątek, Coco Gauff. So some former winners in action. We're going to be reflecting on the defending champions' performances so far as Carlos Alcaraz and Aryna Sabalenka are into the fourth round. Let's take you to Flushing Meadows then with our tennis correspondent, Russell Fuller, and the former British number one, Annabelle Croft. And Russell, first of all, we've got action underway on some of the courts. What's the latest?
4: Yes, the fourth round lineup in the singles will be completed today, Lee. And Taylor Fritz, who's made very quick work of his first two opponents, losing just 11 games in the opening two rounds, is a breakup 4-2 against Francisco Cerúndolo of Argentina in that third round match on the Arthur Ashe Stadium. One of many American men still in the draw, already four into the round of 16. And a chance for three more, including Fritz, to follow them today. Amanda Anisimova is in quite a battle against Anastasia Potapova on the Louis Armstrong Stadium. She's lost the first set 6-2, is 3-2 up in the second, and it's going with serve. And Madison Keys, who saved 5 match points in the second round, is a set up and 5-all with Jung Chin Wen, who had to qualify for this event after a lot of injury problems recently, but she's a former Australian Open runner-up and the reigning Olympic champion.
3: Okay, so we'll get into some of the contenders then, and many of those then looking for their places in the fourth round. Both of you, first of all, though, let's just reflect a little on what we saw on Arthur Ashe Stadium last night. It was very rare to have a women's double first round match headlining the night session, but such, Russell, is the star power of Serena and Venus Williams, and just a narrow defeat on that hugely anticipated Grand Slam return. What did you make of the occasion?
4: Yes, it was genuinely a very, very special night. I think it was probably the best atmosphere of the week so far. It was a full house, nearly 24,000 fans inside the Arthur Ashe Stadium. Serena Williams walked out wearing a jacket which listed all her US Open title winning years on the sleeve and was the weaker partner, no question at all. Venus Williams has not won a single singles match all year, but she's played 12 times and she's been playing doubles, and Serena looked very rusty. In the first set in particular, where her serve dropped a couple of times, she's not been able to play much since Wimbledon. It's very early in her comeback. She had knee problems in the defeat to Maya Joint in the singles at Wimbledon and only played one doubles match with Venus in Cincinnati in the run-up to the US Open, and it showed, but they still fought back and they nearly won the match and probably should have won the match, because in the 10-point tiebreak to decide it, they were 5-0 up against Chan Hao Ching and Maya Joint, who is the Australian who beat Serena Williams in the singles at Wimbledon. But a double fault each got a little bit tight, and Chan and Joint won the deciding tiebreak by 10-7.
5: It was wonderful, Annabelle, to see them out being so competitive. As Russell said, potentially should have come away with a victory with a combined age of 90. But they are absolute legends. What do you think happens from here, though? Do you see them getting more sporadic wild cards to play next year?
6: Well, that is such a good question, and it's been something that's been debated wildly around the grounds, to be honest, because as Russell just said, you know, Venus has not won a match all year. She only won one match last year, no matches the year before that, and only three the year before that, and none in 2022. So she's actually won a total of 8 matches on the tour since 2019. That is quite extraordinary. But having sat there and watched the entertainment of what they brought to the Arthur Ashe Stadium yesterday, I would say it was the best atmosphere that we've experienced, where you don't have the crowd all talking and chattering and there's this buzz around the courts. It's not like Wimbledon where you can hear a pin drop. Normally there's a chatter around Arthur Ashe Stadium, and last night they were silent. They were completely engaged in the tennis. There was not a seat to be had, which sort of, I think, justifies the wild cards, because it's a mix, isn't it, between entertainment and filling out these stadiums, but also those wild cards are to give young up-and-coming stars a chance. So you sort of understand why promoters want to do that, because everybody's talking about it. We're talking about it now. But at the end of the day, you do kind of question, you know, gosh, that's not a lot of wins out there on the tour from Venus. So, you know, I think it's a very difficult one for the promoters. I'm sure they're very torn about it. And it's hard to say no to two of the biggest stars that the game has ever seen. The only thing I would add to all of this is that there's been a lot of question marks, and I don't know if Russell can add to it or what the reasoning is, but normally players are meant to do a press conference afterwards, and that is the commitment that you give back to the tour for the prize money that you're taking away and for being a part of it. And obviously there was a lot of question marks over Serena not doing it at Wimbledon. She said she was injured and couldn't go to the press, so you know, that was dealt with that way. And these rules apply to all tour players, but last night we've not been given an explanation as to why both of them did not attend the press conference, which I think would be nice considering that they had been given the wild cards.
4: Yes.
6: But let's see how that pans out.
4: Well, at Wimbledon, Annabelle, no reason was publicly given, and then Serena Williams put out quite a graphic post, if you remember, on social media. She posted a picture of 4 syringes full of fluid which she drained from her knee, and the narrative was it was too painful for her to walk to the media conference room. I don't think there's the same excuse this time. I mean, the Williams sisters do things their own way. They don't abide by the rules often when it comes to media appearances, particularly in latter years, and they decided they didn't want to do it. They may well be fined. We'll find out in a few days' time. And so we're left to speculate as to what her future plans are, which is maybe the way she likes it. Interestingly, though, on the ESPN commentary, Lee, Serena Williams' friend and former world number one Caroline Wozniacki said that the reason she didn't play singles here was that knee hadn't fully recovered from Wimbledon, and that she was hoping that the US Open would be a good launching pad for really tackling singles more seriously in 2027, which has always been my hunch. But of course, no one really knows. And it's one thing to say, I would like to play more singles next year, but she's also going to be celebrating her 45th birthday at the end of the month.
5: Okay, well, we will see. Interesting. She was speaking to Good Morning America during the week, so there have been some interviews, hasn't there? But we'll see what is in store next for the Williams sisters. Russell, for now, thank you very much. Annabelle, we're going to reflect on the defending champions then, and first of all, hear from Carlos Alcaraz, who has gone through to the fourth round. He beat China's Wu Yibing to reach the last 16, 6-3, 6-4, 6-1. So let's hear from him now.
22: You know, obviously, after 4 months, you know, without competing, without any matches, you go out there and compete and playing an official match, you know, with the nerves and everything. So after after the match, the day after or right after, you could feel like really tired. And it didn't happen to me. So I could feel better and better after every match. It feels like I've been competing this, the whole time. So it's, it surprised myself the way that that I'm feeling and the way that I'm recovering after every match. So I'm just really happy about it that I'm able to perform at my best after every match, because my expectation coming here was about, let's see how it's going to be.
3: Yeah, 4 months out with injury, Annabelle. What's your assessment of how Alcaraz is looking then? Is he looking like he could well go on to defend his title?
6: Well, I think he does. I think he's been quite spectacular. And there's something very special about him when he turns up on a tennis court, where he turns up anywhere, to be honest. I mean, everywhere he goes, even if it's a practice session, he's like a messiah. People just follow him and they just want a piece of him. But he brings this electricity and flamboyance and excitement to a tennis court. And he brings joy and personality and character. The tennis is explosive. It's jaw-dropping. You know, I've never known a player that can make a crowd react to what they're seeing the way that he does. And regardless of the fact that he's been out for such a long time, and it was interesting to hear him saying he had low expectations, but he just looks quite a level above most of the players out there on the tour because he has so many options at his disposal. It's like he's waving a wand when he's playing. And of course, with each match and each round, the players are going to get tougher. And his opponent in the next round, Tommy Paul, is a former top tenner, somebody he's lost to twice before, who will cause some problems. And it's not to say that he couldn't maybe even beat Alcaraz, but I think the other factor with Alcaraz is that before he had this injury, he was talking a lot about needing to find joy on the court again and was getting a bit beaten down by tour life and the grind of it. And, it was just relentless. I think the fact that he's had this time out has kind of given him, reinvigorated his excitement about being out there. And I think that's what we're witnessing. So, he's my pick for the title, actually. And I do say this, that when Sinner was banned for those few months last year with, the issues that he had with having that cream rubbed on him by the trainer or whatever, and he was banned from playing. He didn't play for a similar amount of time and then came back, reached the finals of a Masters Series event, and very nearly won the French Open and had match points. So it didn't seem to affect him too much. And I'm sort of viewing it the same way with Alcaraz. I feel like he's going to be raring to go, which he appears to be, and hit the tennis is spectacular.
3: Spectacular tennis for Alcaraz. He's into the fourth round against Tommy Paul, as Annabelle was saying. And what about Arina Sabalenka then? She beat Kamila Rakimova in her latest match. She's into the fourth round as well. It was her 16th straight win at Flushing Meadows, and she's looking to win three titles in a row. But Annabelle, she's had a recent dip in form. She was a little bit spiky in an exchange with a reporter in a news conference earlier this week. What's the feeling about how Sabalenka is playing though on court now?
6: Well, at the moment, she looks to be playing very well. And I think she loves New York. As you said, she's defending the title from 2 years back to back. She's wearing this extraordinary piece of jewellery around her neck, which I've never seen anything quite like it. It's sort of almost Cleopatra style. But, she's embracing the energy of New York, and I think she just loves it. I think, as you've said, lately, since she won the Sunshine Double, which is winning back-to-back on the hard courts back in about March time, she was winning Indian Wells, Miami, she looked unstoppable. And since then, it's slightly the wheels have come off, and she's lost a lot of three-set matches where, surprisingly, a couple of the final sets were 6-love. She just didn't appear to be able to stop the rot and be able to stop the leaking of unforced errors and couldn't find a plan B. And I think all of us are watching her thinking, when is that possibly going to happen again? Because it's happened so many times, it can't be ruled out. But at the moment, I think, as you said, when she was having that spiky exchange with a journalist who sort of alluded to the fact that, you were partying last week, are you now focused on the tennis? And she took umbrance of that. She said that was doing, off-court activities and some of the, sponsors that she has and commitments that she has to make. But she was so wound up by the comment. I think it tells you a lot about how definite she is about wanting to be considered professional and determined, motivated and up for defending this title. So, I think she's playing about as well as she would like to be playing at this stage of the tournament, and it's only going to get tougher.
3: Okay. Is she the woman to beat then, the two-time defending champion Aryna Sabalenka. Annabelle, thank you so much for joining us.
6: Pleasure.
3: That's Annabelle Croft. Thank you so much. With us at Flushing Meadows as the US Open action continues then on day 7. Let's just go back to the Premier League, to our commentary game, to the goalless draw between Nottingham Forest and Tottenham, and get the perspective now of the Forest manager, Oliver Glasner.
8: Yeah, it feels we lost 2 points today because I watched a few situations back and I think the goal must stand. It's not clear and obvious, and really we had a briefing before the season that the VAR, that the threshold should be high again when the VAR intervenes, and I think it was not clear and obvious. And the second thing, it's for me a clear penalty when Nico Williams gets fouled, because Kudus doesn't even jump into the ball, and when this situation happens anywhere on the pitch, it's always a foul. So that's why I feel these two situations, we were not really lucky, let's say it like this. But everything else, it was huge fight from both teams, and like we can see, Premier League seems to be very similar to last year. Every game is the small margins decide, and I think we had them today on our side. But at the end, if there's a disallowed goal in such a tight game and this situation, then we have to take the point.
3: Yes, Nico Williams did have the ball in the back of the net. It was ruled out by VAR for a handball. So Oliver Glasner is still waiting for his first win as Nottingham Forest manager. We're going to hear from Senegal's Illiman Ndiaye after his Manchester City debut ended in a victory. That's all coming up on Sports World after the latest BBC News now with Charlotte Gallagher.
9: Thanks, Lee. Russia and Ukraine say they will stop attacking each other's capitals for 3 days while President Trump's envoys visit both cities for talks on ending the war. Steve Witkoff and Jared Kushner in Moscow. On Sunday, they're expected to arrive in Kiev. Washington says it struck 3 Iranian oil tankers. The US military said it had disabled 2 and destroyed the 3rd. It said it was responding to a failed Iranian ballistic missile attack on American warships. The authorities in Nepal say 2 more people have been rescued 10 days after catastrophic flash floods near the Tibetan border. 1, a Chinese worker, was pulled alive from a blocked tunnel. Tunnels expert Chris Cooper explains what those who are trapped need.
10: They've got to have oxygen and water. The people that came out, they could hear their colleagues further down the tunnels. So as long as the oxygen's there, there's likelihood that we might find a couple more people.
9: Nigeria's security forces say they've rescued 36 people held by kidnappers. Several gang members and insurgents were killed. The US ambassador to Israel has said the Israeli government has a responsibility to ensure the safety of people in the occupied West Bank, following a big rise in attacks by Jewish settlers. Mike Huckabee was in Tumas Aya, where he met Palestinian Americans, including Rawan Alkam.
23: I'm very optimistic. I'm hoping he can make some change. And he used language that I've never heard an American politician use before. He called Israeli settlers terrorists. You don't really hear that much often in American politics.
9: Mike Huckabee has long supported Israel's settlements, but last month he warned settlers not to steal Palestinian Americans' property. Tens of thousands have been taking part in demonstrations across Saxony-Anhalt in Germany in elections that could see the far-right AfD win power in one of Germany's 16 states. A Greek fighter plane has crashed at an air show outside Athens. Thousands of spectators saw smoke rise into the sky. And the Metropolitan Opera in New York has held an audition for a snake to take part in a new production of Mozart's opera Così fan tutti. The snake will have to wrap itself around one of the performers. The winner was a peach-coloured boa constrictor named Princess. And now back to Lee James and Sportsworld.
3: Charlotte, thank you very much. It's Sportsworld's Premier League Saturday, and we've got the action in the late game. Hull City 0, Aston Villa 0. It was goalless in our commentary match as well between Nottingham Forest and Tottenham. It finished 2 apiece between Newcastle and Bournemouth. 1 apiece between Brighton and Leeds, Brentford and Sunderland. There was a win for Crystal Palace, the first for Pierre Sage. We'll hear from him after his side have beaten Fulham 3-2. And Manchester City were 1-0 winners over Coventry with a goal from Erling Haaland. Now, 6 years ago, Illiman Ndiaye was playing for Hyde United in the 7th tier of English football. That's less than 10 miles from the Etihad Stadium. And now he's made his Manchester City debut. And afterwards, he spoke to Sportsworld's Mike Maynay.
7: Obviously, they came, you know, ready to defend. You know, they know the quality of the team, of us. But listen, 1-0 win is a 1-0 win. You get the 3 points.
11: How did you find your debut today?
7: Yeah, obviously, I find it good. Obviously, getting used to the style of play. But I think there's something that really suits me. And, yeah, can't wait for what's coming.
11: First time we've got a chance to speak to you since signing. What made you sign for Manchester City?
7: It's one of the biggest clubs in the world. Who doesn't want to be here? You play, you know, you play to win trophies. All the game we go into is to win them. And, yeah.
11: Do you set yourself goals in the start of the season or for this season for Manchester City? Or is it a case of allowing yourself the time to bed in and get to know the team?
7: No, I think there's no time for that. I think as you come in, you have to be ready to be in it. Otherwise, if you're not ready, then you shouldn't be here, you know. That's what I think. So, yeah, of course, I set myself goals. And yeah.
11: 3 wins in 3 to start the season. It's not a bad start for Manchester City.
7: It's a great start, and we need to keep winning.
3: Manchester City are keeping on winning 3 out of 3 at the start of the season, currently sitting on top of the Premier League. It is quite some game at the FNB Stadium, Johannesburg, just on the edge of Johannesburg, close to Soweto. New Zealand scored a second half try through Will Jordan. The conversion from Ruben Love was off target, though, and South Africa have responded immediately. Jesse Creel hitting back with the try, which was converted. So South Africa leading New Zealand 19-17, just going up to the hour mark in that third test match. We're focusing on athletics now. This year's Diamond League final continues in Brussels later with 16 more champions to be crowned. So let's bring in our athletics commentator, Ed Harry, who was trackside on the opening night on Friday. And Ed, we brought this news during Sport Today, didn't we, on the BBC World Service. Is it fair to say the headlines were generated by Mondo Duplantis having to pull out of the men's pole vault?
12: Absolutely, Lee. So unexpected. I mean, he felt something in the warm-up. He said a tightness in his leg. That's as specific as he got when he explained it to the crowd. He then gave a more detailed response when he spoke to Adi Adedoyin at trackside. We'll hear that interview in just a moment. But it has been a stop-start season for Mondo. He was beaten at his home Diamond League in Stockholm. That ended a winning streak of more than 3 years. It was also the week before his wedding. After his honeymoon, he returned to the circuit. He quickly also returned to winning ways. But then came London, where this tightness first occurred. They strapped up his left thigh at the London Stadium, but he was forced to pull out mid-event. At his very next competition, though, the Europeans, he won that gold medal for the fourth time in a row. And then he reeled off 3 successive Diamond League victories in quick succession in Lausanne, Silesia, and Zurich. So then, what is this injury?
13: I had this feeling, and it started in London, and my leg, and a bit of my back also, and I've felt okay since then. I did a lot of work, and the feeling came a bit back in Zurich during the competition, and I pushed through it a bit, and pushed through it probably a little bit too much. I wish I didn't really feel it in the warm-ups, and I said if I was to feel this irritation and tightness in the warm-ups, I wasn't going to jump, and I did, unfortunately, and so I had to make the really difficult decision to stop. And I hate it, and I hate to disappoint the fans and everybody here that was wanting to see a good show and a good competition, and I wish I could deliver that, but I unfortunately can't do that.
24: How concerned are you about this going forward? Because this is the first time you've faced these kind of persistent injuries.
13: It's super difficult, but I guess that's life, and that's how it is as an athlete, is that not everything's going to be perfect all the time, and you're going to have adversity that you're going to have to go through. And it sucks, and I'm wrapping my head around it. I'm very out of it right now, and I just feel really kind of, yeah, whatever. My head is everywhere, and I'm just trying to stay as calm as I possibly can and positive, and look forward and see if maybe I can do the last competition of the year.
24: Yeah, what does this mean for the Ultimates?
13: Yeah, we'll see. I don't know.
12: Just raw honesty, Lee, there from Mondo Duplantis. He was clearly shocked. There's so much uncertainty. He is due to compete at the season-ending Ultimate Championships in Budapest. The men's pole vault is this coming Friday. So the clock is really ticking now in terms of whether or not his body will allow him to do that. But also on the final night in Budapest, that's Sunday the 13th, Mondo is also due to sing the official Ultimate Championships anthem at the closing ceremony. It's called Gold. It's his song. He wrote it. But if he can't compete at the event, will he still there be going there anyway to perform at the ceremony? Should say last night, in the absence of Mondo Duplantis, Emmanuel Corrales won the pole vault competition, and he also broke the meet record by clearing 6 meters 12.
3: Meanwhile, Ed, Botswana's world champion is getting closer and closer to the world record in the men's 400 metres.
12: Yeah, a lot of excitement around Colin Kebenat-Shippey, and rightly so. He broke the national record, which he'd only set in Monaco back in July. His new best set last night, an improvement of 0.04 seconds. The new mark is 43.40 seconds, and it moved him from equal sixth on the all-time list to now equal fifth. Wade van Niekerk's world record was set winning gold at Rio in 2016. That is 43.03. But Kebenat-Shippey, he is starting to cluster times now down in the right area, suggesting that he will get there, form and fitness permitting.
0: Yeah, like you're saying, people are going to talk about it. But as of me and my team, this season was all about challenging the body and tiring the body, like I said earlier on this season. I'm not in any pressure of breaking the world record. I'm not chasing it. Right now, I'm just chasing to challenge the body and see my weakness, where I can correct. Yeah.
24: The one impressive thing about you is you've been very, very consistent around that 43.4, 43.5. How much does that please you?
0: It means that I carry a lot of potential. I carry a lot of possible things that I can do in the 400. It's just a matter of being patient. When I'm there, every time there's a new opportunity, God can choose a good day for me to run a personal best when I'm in the system. So right now, the plan is just to stay in the system and enjoy the second, because I've seen growth and change ever since the World Championships. I saw that I'm capable, and I saw that I can do things that I used to believe I can't do.
24: And a final one for you. We've got the Ultimate Championships. The way you've performed this season, going into that, how much momentum, how much confidence does that give you?
0: You're going to see a different me at the Ultimate. I've been sitting back and kicking the last 200 on my Diamond League second. So Ultimate is my last competition of the season. So that's when I will try and unleash everything that I have and leave everything in the track.
24: And what do you think is there in the body? What sort of times?
0: A lot. First times. So we'll see.
12: Adi Adedoyin trying his best, Lee, but Colin Kebenat-Shippey not giving away all of his secrets. Let's bring up one more performance in terms of records. Chase Jackson in the women's shot put. She launched one out to 21 meters, 14 centimeters. That's a new area record for the Americas. It's the furthest throw in the world for 15 years. And for context, Jackson's new personal best is just 10 centimeters now behind Valerie Adams' biggest throw. And the New Zealander, now retired, is the all-time great of the modern era.
3: Let's get back to the track action. Ed, so far, world and Olympic champions have dominated the key races there in Brussels.
12: Yeah, victory in the men's 100 for Jamaica's world champion Ablique Seville, with Julian Alfred, St. Lucia's Olympic 100 metres champion, looking so strong last night as she won the Diamond League 200 metres title. That's the distance over which she won silver at Paris 2024. In the men's 800, meanwhile, a dominant front-running performance from Kenya's world and Olympic champion Emmanuel Wanyonyi, for whom it was a fourth Diamond League title in a row. To come here on the second and final night, Lee, the latest instalment of Audrey Vero against Femke Broda's bowl in the women's 800. Vero, the new European champion, third on the event's all-time list, and she moved a tenth of a second closer to the 43-year-old world record last week in Zurich. She's now just 0.42 of a second off Jarmila Kratochvilova's mark, while Broda's bowl in her first season up at 800 metres, so far a European bronze, and she's moved up to ninth on the world all-time list for this event. Incredible.
3: Yeah, incredible stuff. Ed, thank you very much. As the action then continues later in Brussels, that's Ed Harry at the Diamond League final. Back in the Premier League then, a first victory for the Crystal Palace manager Pierre Sage. His team beat Fulham by 3-2 at Craven Cottage. Here he is afterwards.
2: The result is positive, but I'm aware of the game and what's happened in the play. But sometimes it's like this, you have to take the points. In Everton, we play well, then we didn't have what we expected. That's why sometimes it's like this. And I'm happy for us, but I'm disappointed for the other team and the coach, because when they have opportunities too.
14: Did you feel your team had a a better balance, a better structure today? Were you overall, you soaked up the pressure quite well? No, it doesn't look as if you are.
2: No, I'm not really happy with the way we defended. And I think we have a lot of things to move anymore. And this kind of situation with the confidence can help us to work more and better.
5: That's Pierre Sarge then after Crystal Palace's victory. Still goalless between Hull and Aston Villa. No goals either in the German Bundesliga late game between Schalke and Bayern Munich. But potentially a significant try and conversion for South Africa, who now have a 26-17 lead over New Zealand. It was the hooker Malcolm Marks who went over the line for the try in Johannesburg in front of that crowd of 85,000. Now, boxing, and Katie Taylor is preparing for her final fight of her storied career at Croke Park in Dublin tonight. The Irish icon will bid farewell to the sport against the unbeaten French fighter Flora Pili with the chance to retire as the undisputed super lightweight champion. Here's Taylor then on what will be an emotional homecoming.
15: I'm just looking back on the whole career and thinking how

0: in Croke Park. I think we all just bleed Croke Park, really. And so to have a chance to actually fight here, I don't think I can really prepare for what's going to happen on Saturday night, but I'm going to try to keep my emotions in check and just enjoy the ring walk. But the most important thing is to get that win on Saturday night.
1: It is going to be some occasion, isn't it, at Croke Park in a few hours' time. Joining us now, the sports journalist from the Irish Independent, Alana Cunnan. Alana, just listening to Katie Taylor there, it's going to be quite some occasion, isn't it? A real dream send-off for her.
2: Yeah, absolutely. It's going to be, as you mentioned, an emotional occasion, but definitely an unforgettable moment in Irish sport and Irish culture too, I think. There'll be boxing fans there, but also just general sports fans or Katie fans looking to show their respect to one of the greatest to ever do it. So yeah, she's their sights set on retirement now, and she'll be hoping that this is the celebration of a fantastic career.
1: 80,000 then in Croke Park. I saw her supporters packing into Trinity College in Dublin, that seat of higher learning, which was founded by Queen Elizabeth I for the weigh-in on Friday. What does she mean to Ireland then, Katie Taylor?
2: She means everything to Ireland, really. She's always, she's a fighter by name and by nature. She's forged her own path along the way, and you know, always, anytime she's met with anything, if she's told it's not possible, she goes on to prove it is. She was told women couldn't box. She disguised herself as a boy and fought under Kay Taylor. She was told women's boxing wasn't allowed at the Olympics, and she went and convinced them that it should be, staged it, and then won her own medal there as well. She took a leap into the unknown then in 2016 and made women's boxing, in the pro sense, mainstream. And then, as you mentioned, she was told Croke Park would never happen. And of course it did. And she sold it out in less than half an hour as well. So, yeah, she means absolutely everything to Ireland. And I think her legacy will be long lost in terms of the future generations as well. She's always flew the flag for women's sport when maybe they weren't getting as much coverage as they deserve. And the trickle-down effect of that will be seen for generations to come, because I've seen videos today of the likes of Kate O'Connor, Rashid Adeleke, Katie McCabe, Aoife O'Hafer, Rachel Blackmore, Leona Maguire. I could go on, really. But like, these are all the insane, talented athletes that all kind of tipped their hat to Katie Taylor for the path she has forged. And, you know, the impact of that will no doubt be felt for generations to come. The visibility she has given women's sport will really be the knock-on effect of her career, I think. And all those people and the athletes they'll go on to inspire are living proof of her legacy.
1: Yeah, she's achieved so much in the ring, but as you say, so much more out of it as well. But in terms of her performances, as you say, winning gold at the 2012 Olympic Games in London, headlining Madison Square Garden, we had the Amanda Serrano, Chantal Cameron fights. There have been so many highlights to pick from her career.
2: Yeah, and I think in that regard, the Once Upon a Time tagline for this event is just so very fitting, because, you know, if she were to go on to win tonight, and I'm sure there's a lot of people crossing their fingers that she will, it'd be a real fairy tale ending to a fairy tale career. It kind of, there's three acts to it. If someone made a movie out of it, you could see how it'd all pan out that way. She'd start now training with her dad at Bray Boxing Club. Then, you know, as I mentioned, getting women's boxing into the Olympics, staging an exhibition match in front of IOC officials. If the movie was to start, you could see it pitching in there, and, you know, you have to go out now and fight and make this dream happen. Like, the weight of that, to carry that so well, and then to go on and win the medal at the 2012 London Olympic Games, the tricolour running around the ring, world European gold sprinkled throughout. And then, as you said, to go on, she had the Serrano trilogy, I think, can only be described as epic. The Chantal Cameron, the loss, coming back from that. Just, there's endless, endless highlights you could pick out from her career. But I'm sure she's hoping that this one could top them all.
1: Yeah, it certainly could. In front of all those people at Croke Park tonight, we'll see if she can bow out then with another victory. Alana, thanks so much for joining us.
2: Thank you.
1: That's Alana Cunnan then, ahead of Katie Taylor's final fight in her career at Croke Park in Dublin later. Before we finish up, we're going to take you around some of the live sporting events that are happening right now. In Spain's La Liga, it finished with a 3-0 victory for Athletic Club over Atletico Madrid. We've reached half time in the big game in Italy on the third weekend of the Serie A season. The last two league champions facing each other as Inter taking on Napoli at the San Siro. The Italian football journalist Daniele Verri is there for us. A goalless first half, Daniele.

0: Lee, what have you learned from that first 45 minutes, though?
1: There have been plenty of chances, though, with Inter hitting the bar at the death. So there's a game still going on, which will give us some goals in the second half. I mean, Çalhanoğlu out on the bench, De Bruyne out on the bench. The team's already thinking, or the manager's thinking a bit about midweek. I mean, Inter playing against Real Madrid away, Napoli playing at home against Arsenal. So big clashes. So a bit of that is also in today's games.
0: So goalless there. We'll wait for the first goal in that big match. We've got Roma, Atlanta to come. They've both started the season strongly, haven't they, with two wins from two. What's going to make the difference tonight, do you think, in that game?
1: I mean, probably Malen. I imagine he's been scoring in incredible fashion, 5 goals in his first 2 games this season, 19 in 20 Serie A games since January. So he's been honestly on fire. He plays up front in the middle, and Gasperini is making the most out of him. But I mean, Roma are playing at home, front of a full stadium. So they are favourite tonight, in my opinion. Very convincing so far, the Giallorossi.
0: Daniele, thank you very much. The latest from Italy and Germany, still goalless between Schalke and Bayern Munich in the late game. But is it almost all over then in the third test match between South Africa and New Zealand in Johannesburg? Chris Jones, our Rugby Union correspondent, is following this. The series tied at 1-1. We wondered what would make the difference, Chris. Have South Africa almost got over the line?
2: Yeah, world champion South Africa doing what they do best. They've played this second half at their pace, at their tempo. Their scrum has gone to work. They've scored an incredible rolling maul try. They lead by 29 points to 17 with just over 5 minutes to go. So it would take something superhuman from the All Blacks, who are on their own line attacking, if they are to go 2-1 up in this series. Still another test to go, remember. That's next weekend in Baltimore. But New Zealand would have loved to have emulated the heroes of 1996, who won the series 2-1 on South African soil. If they'd won today, and they would have joined those legends. But South Africa, with just under 5 to go, have this lead now, 29-17, and they're on the attack. And it looks like the world champions, after going 1-0 down in the series a couple of weekends ago, are going to get it done in terms of this series on South African soil. Of course, there is that one test to come in the States next weekend.
0: Yeah, it's quite something to come from one down. Captain Siya Kolisi was talking about summoning inspiration from Soweto, this match being played close to there. It's played a pivotal part, of course, in South Africa's history. And whether it's that huge crowd, the support they've got there, Chris, they've certainly found something else today, haven't they?
2: They have. They've had that extra gear. And to be honest, the fundamentals, those are where South Africa often set themselves apart. New Zealand have played some rugby from the gods this series. They've scored a load of tries. They've played beautiful ball-in-hand rugby. They've had real endeavour when attacking, and they've been tenacious in defence. But when South Africa have been able to go to work in the areas they pride themselves in, the likes of the maul, the scrum, aerial game, defensively, it just means they're going to finish, in terms of this three-match series on South African soil, with their nose in front. Just over 3 minutes to go now. They lead by 29-17, and New Zealand won't be able to come back from here. It's been three epic test matches, and still one to come. But South Africa have shown real world champion quality to come from 1-0 down to lead this series 2-1. With just a few minutes to go, they have this lead of 12 points, just over 3 to play in Soweto.
0: Chris, thank you so much. That's Chris Jones. Yes, that fourth test in Baltimore next weekend. It'll feature part of Sports World, as our Premier League coverage will on Sunday. Arsenal against Chelsea is our live commentary match. We'll see what those two London teams have got. At the moment, though, it's Manchester City setting the pace.
3: In goes the cross, and it's headed in this time! And it's Erling Haaland this time who's got it! His third goal in 2 games!
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9: Welcome to the newsroom. I'm Charlotte Gallagher. Coming up...
10: There's a personality problem in Russia-Ukraine. You have President Zelensky and President Putin. They truly hate each other. You know, last week, they lost 32,000 people, mostly soldiers, during the last month.
9: President Trump's peace envoys visit Russia and Ukraine this weekend. Will they make any difference? Two more incredible rescues in Nepal, 10 days after the devastating floods. After a surge in attacks by Jewish settlers on Palestinians, a rare criticism by the U.S. ambassador to Israel.
11: Crime is crime. Terror is terror. When people do it, they should have an expectation that they will have severe consequences for doing it.
9: And... We celebrate 50 years of one of the greatest albums of all time, Rumours by Fleetwood Mac.
12: I'm Debbie Russ with the BBC News. Donald Trump's envoys have entered the Kremlin in Moscow for talks with Vladimir Putin in a renewed diplomatic push to end Russia's war with Ukraine. After Moscow, Steve Witkoff and Jared Kushner will then travel to Kyiv on Sunday. Steve Rosenberg reports from Moscow.
13: They are no strangers to Russia. In a convoy of diplomatic cars, Steve Witkoff and Jared Kushner sped from Moscow airport to the city centre. The talks are expected to take place this evening. The two US envoys have paid several visits to Russia, but not to Ukraine. This time, though, from Moscow, they are expected to travel to Kyiv for talks with President Zelensky. Vladimir Putin has ordered his military not to strike the Ukrainian capital for 3 days.
12: The United States says it struck three Iranian oil tankers. U.S. Central Command says its forces permanently disabled one carrier off Kharg Island, Iran's main oil-exporting terminal. It says it destroyed the third vessel in the Gulf of Oman. The U.S. says the attacks were a reprisal for Iran launching ballistic missiles towards two American ships. The authorities in Nepal say they've rescued two more people 10 days after the catastrophic flash floods on the border with Tibet. Joe Inwood reports.
14: Lying in a pool of mud, an exhausted-looking woman is given a sip of water. For 10 days, Chandrika lay trapped on the floor of her home before finally being rescued. A group of men carry the 64-year-old out on a stretcher. She was the second person to be rescued today. Earlier, a Chinese worker was pulled from one of the hydropower tunnels that have become the focus of a huge international operation. Both were airlifted to hospital. But stories like this are the exception, not the norm. Mostly it is about recovery now rather than rescue.
12: The US ambassador to Israel says the Israeli government has a responsibility to ensure the safety of people in the occupied West Bank following a big rise in attacks by Jewish settlers. Mike Huckabee was speaking in Termas Aya, where he met Palestinian Americans. He's long supported Israel settlements, which are illegal under international law. But Mr. Huckabee said people had a right to live with a level of security.
15: I support that people have a right to live in the areas that they own, that they have a right to be in under the Oslo Accords. What I do not support is when people come in and try to take the property that other people have a legal right and the documentation to prove it.
12: A Greek fighter plane has crashed during an air show outside Athens, killing both crew. The Phantom F4 lost height soon after takeoff. Videos on social media show the aircraft exploding as it hit the ground. BBC News. Reports from the Democratic Republic of Congo say at least 22 people have died in a fire at a wedding hall in Kinshasa. Officials say the fire started at the front of the hall and spread quickly. Several guests were crushed as people tried to escape through the only exit. Others reportedly fled through windows. Peru has declared a state of emergency in five high-security prisons due to concerns about criminal gangs. The measure allows the military and police to take control of the facilities for 60 days. 50% of inmates in those jails are linked to criminal organisations, according to the government. The decree was issued by the office of the new right-wing president, Keiko Fujimori, who promised to tackle crime inside and outside prisons. Tens of thousands of people have joined a protest in Croatia's capital against the illegal dumping of waste. The organisers are demanding that the authorities clear up a site near the town of Gospic, where up to 45,000 tonnes of waste has reportedly been buried. Campaigners say drinking water in the area is being polluted. One of them is Zelika Sikic.
16: We ordinary people have had enough. And believe me, you will not divide us. You will not take away our children's and our right to life. You will not kill this natural beauty of our homeland. And you will not turn us into a European dumping ground for toxic waste.
12: Computer programs operated by the US company Anthropic have taken just 11 days to create a formalized proof of a 17th century theorem that generations of mathematicians had struggled with. Pierre de Fermat famously said he'd discovered the proof to what became his final theorem, but added that the answer was too large to fit in his textbook. The theorem was finally verified by another mathematician 3 decades ago. That's the latest BBC News.
9: Hi, you're listening to The Newsroom with me, Charlotte Gallagher. After more than 4 years of full-scale war between Russia and Ukraine, a further attempt at peace is being led by the United States, starting in Moscow. US envoys Steve Witkoff and Jared Kushner, President Trump's son-in-law, are meeting President Putin in the Kremlin. Both sides have agreed not to attack the other's capital cities while the talks take place. This is what President Trump had to say on Friday.
10: There's a personality problem in Russia, Ukraine. You have President Zelensky and President Putin. They truly hate each other. You know, last week, they lost 32,000 people, mostly soldiers, during the last month. 4 weeks, they lost 32,000 soldiers. They're losing, on average, 25,000 soldiers a month. It's got to get settled. So I did. I sent Steve Witkoff and Jared Kushner, the two great negotiators. They've done a great job. And we sent them over to see whether or not we can get something done.
9: After talks in Moscow, Steve Witkoff and Jared Kushner are expected to travel on to Kyiv on Sunday for what will be the pair's first visit to the Ukrainian capital. Joining us now is our Russia editor, Steve Rosenberg. And Steve, what more do we know about these discussions in Moscow?
17: Well, they've just got underway. It's taken several hours, but they are now meeting in the Kremlin. We've just seen some pictures on Russian state television as Vladimir Putin walked into the room. He said, "Welcome," in English, to his guests. They sat down, and then some opening remarks from Vladimir Putin, which were broadcast on Russian state TV. He said that the situation they were going to be discussing was difficult, but it was good to see them. And he asked Steve Witkoff and Jared Kushner to pass on his best wishes and thanks to Donald Trump. Mm-hmm. How long these talks will last, we don't know. In the past, I think such negotiations have lasted 4 hours or 5 hours. So long into the night, I think.
9: So many Russian soldiers are dying every single day. How much appetite in Russia is there to end this war now?
17: It's a good question. I think you have to separate public opinion and Vladimir Putin's opinion. Because if you look at the opinion polls that are published in Russia, they show a trend. And the trend is that more and more people here would like a negotiated settlement, would like talks rather than a continuation of the fighting. The last poll I saw suggested about two-thirds of Russians would like talks and not a continuation of war. Vladimir Putin, up to this point, has appeared determined to push on with his military campaign, with the war, believing that despite all the problems, despite the huge losses Russia has suffered on the battlefield, and despite the economic pain that the war is causing for Russia, he believes that Russia has the initiative on the battlefield, and that, you know, in this war of attrition, which has gone on for more than 4.5 years, Russia will eventually emerge the winner, and therefore he seems determined to push on. Unless he gets a peace deal on Russia's terms. And from what the Kremlin has been saying in the last few days, it doesn't appear that the Russian position, the Kremlin's position, has changed at all. President Putin's spokesman yesterday said that the conditions for peace laid out by President Putin 2 years ago were unshakable. And those conditions basically mean that Russia wants Ukraine to hand over territory in the four Ukrainian regions that Russia claims to have annexed, but hasn't managed to conquer in full militarily.
9: Given that, I suppose it's probably going to sound pessimistic, the likelihood of this visit making any difference is pretty small, isn't it?
17: Well, on the one hand, we don't know completely what discussions have been going on in the background. However, yes, I have to agree with you, Charlotte. I mean, expectations are low. This is Steve Witkoff's eighth trip to Russia, I think, as an envoy in the last year and a half. And the last seven trips haven't brought a breakthrough. So, yes, I think it's fair to say that expectations are not high.
9: Steve, thank you. That was our Russia editor, Steve Rosenberg. 10 days after the catastrophic floods in Nepal and Tibet, two more people have been rescued. This follows another two who were saved yesterday by an emergency team from a hydropower tunnel. The news bringing much needed hope to two countries devastated by the deaths of more than 1,300 people. More than 5,000 others remain unaccounted for. We got the latest on the rescue operation from Sanjaya Dakal in Kathmandu.
18: A team of Nepali army and South Korean rescue workers were able to pull out a Chinese worker alive. He was then given water and airlifted to Kathmandu for further treatment. He emerged from the tunnel looking quite weak and with body stained by mud. And separately, Nepal's police team rescued a 63-year-old woman from a house that had been swept away by that flood. She was carefully pulled out from the collapsed structure. I just spoke with Chandika Shrestha's son, Ashish. According to him, his mother and father used to live in that house in Betrauti. His father is still missing. He was quite happy that his mother at least could be miraculously rescued. The number of missing is quite high at around 5,000. Separate teams of rescue workers are working continuously in separate locations. They're also working to find out if they can rescue any more people from the five tunnels in that region. Yesterday, two persons were rescued and today two more. So this news has definitely lifted the spirits of the entire nation.
9: The US ambassador to Israel has visited Palestinian Americans in the occupied West Bank after a rise in attacks by Israeli settlers. Mike Huckabee again described settler attacks as an act of terror, but has repeatedly defended Israeli settlements, which are illegal under international law. Our Middle East correspondent, Lucy Williamson, sent this report from the West Bank.
19: He doesn't care. Look at the eagerness.
20: From the roof of a house in Tumas Aya today, U.S. Ambassador Mike Huckabee filmed on his phone as Jewish settlers drove through the Palestinian town in an ATV meters away from him.
21: There is no respect for nobody.
20: They have no respect, one of his Palestinian hosts remarks. Yes, the ambassador replies. He was in Tumas Aya to meet Palestinian Americans. Many have lost land, homes and family members in settler attacks.
21: There is no respect.
20: Huckabee says the problem isn't Israel's fiercely pro-settlement policies, but a tiny minority of settlers who he's labeled terrorists.
22: Hi, everyone.
20: He said violence should be punished.
22: Everybody set.
20: Whether committed by Israelis or Palestinians.
22: Crime is crime. Terror is terror. When people do it, they should have an expectation that they will have severe consequences for doing it.
20: But what is America actually prepared to do?
23: Your government lifted sanctions on violent settlers here. Why did your government do that? And are you going to reimpose them, given what's happening?
22: Let me tell you what an ambassador does and doesn't do. We carry out policy, but we don't make it. So I'm the pharmacist, not the chemist.
23: Would you
22: support
23: reimposing
22: sanctions? I don't make the medicine, I dispense it. That's a question you need to raise to Washington. It's conversations we certainly have.
20: Israel said this week it had arrested five people for violence in the West Bank, including for settler attacks. But despite Israel's powerful security services and the words of its superpower ally, Israelis are still carrying out attacks.
9: Lucy Williamson, and you're listening to The Newsroom. To the east of Germany now, and thousands of people gathered in the city of Magdeburg for what was being called a pro-democracy rally ahead of Sunday's state election in Saxony-Anhalt.
0: We simply want to show that the people of Saxony-Anhalt aren't quite so hopeless after all. But there are still cool people here who take to the streets, who speak out in support of diversity and respect, and who won't just accept whatever might happen here tomorrow.
1: Well, I'm originally from Russia, and I've been in Germany for 3 years. It's absolutely vital to me to be here as a Democrat, to show what would happen in Germany if the AfD were to implement the same policies as Putin, and what would happen if they came to power. I found a new home here, and I don't want to experience that Russian propaganda and pressure again.
9: Sunday's election could usher in Germany's first far-right state government since the Nazi era, as the AfD rides high in the polls. It's a pro-Russian party too, with domestic intelligence in Saxony-Anhalt calling it a right-wing extremist party. Let's go and speak to Jessica Parker, our Berlin correspondent now. And Jessica, we heard some people saying there why they're against the AfD. What's the party appeal to others?
2: Yeah, they have some sizable appeal, clearly. They've been polling at 40 plus percent in this state, and they're leading the polls nationwide, although their strongholds do remain in eastern Germany and the former communist East Germany. And a lot of people have been chewing over why they have this particular strength here. And there seems to be a way that the AfD has tapped into some nostalgia for the past. So the lead candidate here for the AfD, a man called Ulrich Siegmund, he's been seen riding around on an old retro East German scooter. And people talk about feeling insecure in the present and feeling some kind of nostalgia for the past, which might sound strange if you think of the GDR. People might think of state repression, for example, but it was also a time where basically there was guaranteed employment. And following reunification, there was huge unemployment, a huge economic shock, and loads of people left. And including here in Saxony-Anhalt, there's been depopulation in the East, particularly in Saxony-Anhalt, since then. And that continues to this day, because it's combined with a wider trend of low birth rates. So a sense of stagnation, being left behind, maybe sometimes looked down on by the West, some people talk about, something that the AfD seems to have harnessed. Its critics would say it's weaponized that. In terms of big issues, obviously the AfD has become very well known for its stance on immigration. And one of the things it's talked about is wanting to create a deportation task force. And when I spoke to people at an AfD rally yesterday, immigration came up frequently as an issue that people were concerned about. Interestingly, areas of East Germany have seen much less immigration, for example, West Germany or the city of Berlin. But it keeps coming up as a prominent issue, as well as people talking about wanting to end support to Ukraine. That is another national AfD policy, not something they would have control of over here in Saxony-Anhalt. But a various range of issues do seem to be driving the appeal. But also, you know, there are a lot of people who are very worried, as we've been hearing, about the idea of an AfD government here in Saxony-Anhalt.
9: And as you said, it's one state. But how much influence could this have if they do indeed win this election?
2: So there's the sort of purely on a kind of practical level, governments, regional governments in Germany, they do have power. They run schools, they run culture, policing. So they have practical level power, and they send delegates as well to the Bundesrat in Berlin, the sort of second chamber. So they have real power. And then there's also the kind of wider political effect. So Chancellor Friedrich Merz, the conservative CDU chancellor, he has low poll ratings. There are these rumours, is he even going to be able to see out his term in office? A big victory for the AfD in Saxony-Anhalt is going to be a further blow for him. And conversely for the AfD, what they're saying, or what they see when I speak to people, is this is a springboard for power, that they'll be able to show that they can govern, because there's been a sort of firewall, a Brandmauer, where other parties won't go into coalition with them, that's been keeping them from power. And this is their way of kind of leaping over that. But I would say as well, you know, as we know, there's the old phrase, isn't there? Campaigning in poetry, governing in prose. It will be a test for the AfD if they take power. There are a lot of people I've spoken to who are AfD supporters, but actually a bit sceptical about whether it's going to make a big difference. But others really expect to see big change in their lives. And there's going to be pressure on an AfD government if they get in to deliver that.
9: Jessica, thank you. That was Jessica Parker in Saxony-Anhalt. Next to, I'm going to be honest, the strangest story of the day, perhaps the week, because the Metropolitan Opera in New York has held an audition for a snake to take part in a forthcoming adaptation of the classic Mozart opera, Così fan tutti. The performer who will work with the creature examined every candidate to check its temperament and whether it can handle the bright lights on stage. Steve Jackson has more.
3: When Mozart's Così fan tutte was first performed in 1790, there was no role in it for a snake. But the Metropolitan Opera's adaptation is set at a 1950s Coney Island carnival, and a serpent is very much part of the act. This is thought to be the first time the Met has held live auditions on site for a snake. The winner was a peach-coloured boa constrictor named Princess, a larger snake who was a more charismatic performer. But a second, smaller snake is being taken on as an understudy, in case the star of the show gets rattled before a performance.
9: Steve Jackson with that very good pun at the end of that story. Now it's time for our regular roundup of Saturday's matches in the English Premier League, and Sports World's Lee James is with me now. And Spurs remain without a win after a goalless draw at Nottingham Forest. But might the hosts feel a bit aggrieved that they didn't take all 3 points, Lee?
4: Yes, I think they will, Charlotte, because they did have the ball in the back of the net after some calamitous Tottenham defending, but Nico Williams' second half goal was ruled out. The fullback judged to have handled the ball with his arm in the build-up to that goal. So Nottingham Forest still searching for their first win under their manager Oliver Glasner. Spurs still without a goal in the Premier League this season, but they do have their first point on the board. Let's hear from the Forest manager, that Oliver Glasner, then, was not best pleased with that decision to rule out Nico Williams' goal.
6: We lost 2 points today because I watched a few situations back, and I think the goal must stand. It's not clear and obvious, and really we had a briefing before the season that the VAR, that the threshold should be high again when the VAR intervenes, and I think it was not clear.
9: Elsewhere, Manchester City scraped a 1-0 win over newly promoted Coventry City, who I think at the moment they are bookies' favourites to go down this season. And Manchester City, they nearly had to settle for a draw too.
4: Yes, that's right. They did come away with a win, 3 wins out of 3, a goal from Erling Haaland. But Coventry City, promoted to the Premier League, playing in the top flight for the first time in 25 years, still searching for their first goal. Donnarumma, though, the City goalkeeper, did have to make some fine saves to keep them at bay. City then going on to win their third match of the season, and their manager Enzo Maresca pleased to have avoided a shock result.
7: Yeah, today probably has been the one that I really like for different reasons, because this kind of games, 9 of 10, you finish with bad feeling, you finish conceding, because we kept them alive. You know, first half I think we could have scored probably one or two more goals, and this different then. But again, we suffer together. At the end, we won the game and we are happy.
4: Pierre Sargeus' first victory for Crystal Palace, a 3-2 win over Fulham. There were draws for Brighton and Leeds, for Brentford and Sunderland, and for Newcastle and Bournemouth, who finished 2-2.
9: Lee, thank you. That was Lee James from Sports World. With early 1990s style pixel art, a series of video games released by the Trump administration has appeared on the White House website. One is a Tetris style game called Build the Wall. Another, Rio Run, sees players collecting immigrants who follow them around in orange jumpsuits. And in Trump Savings Tycoon, players catch gold coins to fill so-called Trump accounts for children. Critics have called it the appropriation of gaming by White House propaganda. That's not me on a keyboard, I have to say. That's music coming from one of those games. Keza McDonald is the games editor for the British Guardian newspaper, and she's been trying the game out.
24: This is far from the first time that the Trump White House has used video game imagery in its messaging. Last year, the White House tweeted a picture of President Trump as Master Chief from Halo games. They've also used Call of Duty footage in posting about the war in Iran. Today, the Tetris company posted a message saying the Tetris company believes in acceptance and togetherness, which is obviously a reaction to one of these games, Build the Wall, being a riff on Tetris. But then also, if you look at the trailer for this little collection of White House arcade games, it riffs on the Sega branding. Sega, it goes MAGA in the same way that the Sega consoles used to. I think with these games, they're not intended to be great video games that are entertaining to play. What they're intended to do is annoy people. I truly believe they're out there to spark outrage and to poke the bear, as it were. And of course, if anyone, you know, diehard Trumpian video gamers are going to spend 5 minutes with them, laugh, maybe take a screenshot and move on. They're not, you know, serious pieces of work in any way.
9: Finally, how do you turn a fiery relationship drama within a pop band into one of the greatest albums of all time? Ken Cooley knows the answer to that question because he did exactly that with Fleetwood Mac on Rumours, which turns 50 next year. Songs like Go Your Own Way, Dreams and Don't Stop made Ken a Grammy Award winner. And his new book about the explosive period making Rumours has just been released. He's been telling us about the album experience back then.
5: We had no idea. We were always changing and trying to make it better. And up until the last week, we wrote the new song. We wrote The Chain and came up with the ideas for it.

we were workaholic on that thing. It was just a pleasure. Time of my life. Well, I was just really becoming a really good audio engineer, and I love sound, and they all have these great instruments that they play to, and they would let me take all the time I wanted to play with the sound and get an effect on it, or, I mean, it was graduate school for me. There was a time that Lindsay was kind of playing a picking part on his guitar, and that was going to be the bass or the bed of the song. And I decided it would be interesting, be prettier, if I took and put some delays on the guitars. That was the first time I noticed when I did that, he changed his part a little bit to fit better with the effect I had on him. And I went, holy crap, I'm actually changing the music. Never going back again. I know Lindsay and Stevie were fighting, and Christine and John were fighting, and Mick would get off the phone with his wife, who was in L.A., and we were up north, and they were all, you know, coming back and depressed, and in a way, they consoled each other, and my job was kind of like, okay, who's feeling up for a guitar part or for a vocal now? I had started working with the band on the previous album. We were mixing the previous album, and we mixed Rhiannon, one of Stevie's songs. And while we were working, Rhiannon was climbing the charts. We were in the studio. Stevie called her manager, and he said, listen, Stevie, if you guys can make another album, like the White Album is doing, you will never have to work again. And I remember she said, I don't want to be a cleaning lady anymore. And she walked into the studio and said, guys, what say we agree to cut the crap and focus on the music and make a good record. Yeah, Go Your Own Way especially. That was a powerhouse. And you can just hear it in the guitar work and the organ work and the vocal.

0: I don't know if you hear that now. You know, I don't want to sound like an old guy, but I am an old guy, and you don't hear the songs that have this the lyrical ideas, I guess. I think Rumors is still on the charts this week. Pretty much says it all.
1: I love that album so much. They are an incredible band. And this has been The Newsroom with me, Charlotte Gallagher.
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3: Suddenly, an explosion like a volcano, the ground collapsed and the water gushed up.
4: In Turkey's agricultural heartland, hundreds of sinkholes are opening up across farmland. Farmers fear the next collapse could happen anywhere.
3: We couldn't sleep that night, and we couldn't sleep for 20 days.
4: But these dramatic holes are a warning sign of something even bigger.
5: When there's a sinkhole, it's a symptom telling us that we are using more water than nature can sustainably provide us.
4: I'm Zeynep Bilginsoy, and I travel to central Turkey to investigate a growing environmental crisis. What happens when a nation's food supply collides with a disappearing water source?
2: Turkey's growing sinkhole problem. Thursday at 8:30 and 19 GMT.
6: Coming up on the BBC World Service, Dear Daughter with me, Namulanta Kombo. But this time, it's a dear son. Skia Sarah tells me how she and her son Lasse made history.
7: It's made him very unique, and I think he understands that now. Us going to the Olympics. Afterwards, he's like, Mom, why did you make me do it? I'm always going to be known as the mother and son guy.
6: That's after the news.
8: BBC News with Debbie Russ. Donald Trump's envoys are meeting Vladimir Putin in the Kremlin in a renewed push to end the war in Ukraine. Steve Witkoff and Jared Kushner will then travel on to Kyiv on Sunday. Russia and Ukraine have agreed a 3-day halt to attacks on each other's capitals. The United States says it struck 3 Iranian oil tankers. U.S. Central Command says its forces permanently disabled 2 of them and destroyed the 3rd. It said the attacks were a response to a failed Iranian ballistic missile attack on U.S. warships. The authorities in Nepal say 2 more people have been rescued 10 days after catastrophic flash floods near the Tibetan border. A woman was saved from her home and a Chinese worker pulled alive from a blocked tunnel. Peru has declared a state of emergency in 5 high-security prisons over concerns about criminal gangs. Police and the military will take control of the facilities for 60 days. The government says half the inmates are linked to criminal organisations. Reports from the Democratic Republic of Congo say at least 22 people have died in a fire at a wedding hall in Kinshasa. Officials say the fire started at the front of the hall and spread quickly. Several guests were crushed as people tried to escape through the only exit. There's been a big protest in Croatia against illegal waste dumping. The organisers want the authorities to clear up a site where up to 45,000 tonnes of waste has reportedly been buried. Thousands of runners have been racing through the vineyards of southwest France in a marathon where stopping for a glass of wine is very much encouraged. The Marathon du Médoc near Bordeaux is celebrating its 40th year today. And that's the latest world news from the BBC.
9: Randy, you know how in Kenya we don't get snow because it's not as cold as places that get snow. What do you think snow feels like?
10: I think it feels like a bit like sand.
9: Yeah.
10: Like, you know how sand's a bit fluffy?
9: Yeah.
10: But fluffier and cold.
9: What do you think it tastes like? Would you ever taste snow?
10: Why would I? But I think it tastes like cold.
9: Would you like to see snow?
10: I would really love if somebody anywhere in the world sends me like a pot of snow inside a cooler box. I would really love that.
9: Okay. Good luck. Hi, I'm Namulanta Kombo, and that is my 6-year-old son, Randy.
6: This is usually Dear Daughter on the BBC World Service, but this episode is a Dear Son. And even though my son has never seen snow, Sarah and her son Lasse have seen plenty of it. They've made history skiing together for the Mexican national team. They live in Colorado, and Sarah got up at 4 in the morning just to talk to me. But that was a bit too early for Lasse. Hi, Sarah.
7: Hello. Namulanta.
6: How are you?
7: Good, how are you? Great.
6: I heard you asking how to pronounce my name. That's right. Namulanta is fine. I am really excited to be speaking to an Olympian for the first time. It's really cool to be talking to you. And I was wondering if we'll be talking to two Olympians, because your son Lasse is an Olympian as well.
7: Yes, we qualified this year. It was my 7th Olympics and his 1st Olympics. And so it was a big dream of ours to compete together in the same Olympics. And it was a really exciting time for our family.
6: So will we be speaking to Lasse today? Will he be able to join us at 4 a.m.?
7: Lasse is in Costa Rica. It's 4 a.m. his time as well. And I sent him the link. He's like, I don't know if my alarm will wake me up, Mom. So we'll see if he makes it. There's a good chance he won't.
6: It's fine. I completely understand. How old is Lasse now?
7: Lasse is 18.
4: Dear son.
11: My dearest son.
12: Dear son.
4: My dearest son.
11: To my dearest son.
6: Teenagers need their sleep, and Lasse didn't quite make it to join us that early, but he did send us a message, which you will hear later. Sarah started by telling me about how her path to becoming a skier was almost laid out for her.
7: I grew up in Colorado. I was born to a ski shop owner named Buzz. I grew up basically with skis on my feet. I can ski better than I walk. I am very competitive and I love skiing, so it was a great mix for me to be an Olympic skier. By the time I was 16, I was on the national team and competing internationally in Europe and all over the world, really. So it was a really fast uprising. I was very dedicated, so I think that helped a lot, too.
6: Yeah.
7: On my 19th birthday, I raced in my first Olympics in Nagano, Japan.
6: Oh, wow. What was that like? Do you remember?
7: I remember one of my teammates came up to me and he said, I wish I would have done the Olympics how you had done them and enjoyed them so fully and thoroughly. I think as Americans, we get caught up in wanting to win the medals rather than enjoying the event. And I've learned as I transitioned into the Mexican team, which is a small team for skiing, that the Olympics isn't just about winning. It's about being there and representing your country.
6: Yeah, just happy to be there as well.
7: Mm-hmm.
6: And obviously, you became pregnant with Lasse. What was it like going back to skiing after you'd had him?
7: I think probably a lot of professional mothers could relate. When I was pregnant, I thought I was done with ski racing. I called my coaches and I let them know that I was pregnant with Lasse. And they just wished me well. But I had Lasse in January and I was training in June that summer. Federico was really supportive, so thankful for him. He was able to travel with Lasse and me on the tour, and I don't think I could have done it without him. But I had always had the dream to be a mother on the tour because it wasn't done. And so I decided to come back to the U.S. team, and it took me a full year to get my speed back up. It was an exciting time for our team because that had never happened. Mother traveling on tour, and they were really accepting. They helped raise him.
6: Yeah. Like you say, it's the same for a lot of women in profession, stepping back to have children. What would you say to that about stepping back into your passion or your interests or your work after having a baby?
7: Sometimes it feels almost as if you're prioritizing your passion over your family.
6: Mm-hmm.
7: And sometimes I feel that even now as my kids are older, because family, I think, always comes first for me and probably for most people. But at the same time, I don't think that's a reason that we have to give up our passions. I think that also is a good way to raise and show your kids how to live passionately. We have to get back in there. And for me, I had issues with my bladder. Like I would ski down the course and I would pee my pants. That still happens to me. If I don't go to the bathroom before I race, I can't really hold it in. My suit will be a little wet down there. So that's embarrassing. And I even pooped my pants one time in front of my teammates and they didn't believe me. So I had to show them. And I came walking back to the room all pooped and Federico was there waiting for me. Oh, that was an interesting day for sure. Luckily, it only happened once. That was pretty much directly after the birth.
9: Yeah. Yeah, your body goes through it.
7: Yeah.
9: Just as you were talking, I was thinking about you talking about your kids watching you as a parent. And Lasse watched you at the bottom of a ski slope after your final race representing the US team. There's a lot of pictures of you embracing him as you came to the bottom.
7: Mm-hmm.
9: Was he skiing at that age?
7: Yeah, he was 3. He was skiing. I actually carried him down on that last run. I think he was in ski boots. We had him skiing all over the place in Europe with us. While I was training, we would get him a ski school lesson somewhere, or Federico would take him out.
9: Yeah.
7: Yeah.
9: And what was that like, you know, coming down that final time?
7: So I put on a dress and then Federico was like, why don't you take Lasse with you down the course? Because they let you do a little celebration on the World Cup as your last race.
9: Mm-hmm.
7: So I skied halfway down like normally in my dress. And then I picked up Lasse and carried him down the bottom of the course. It was a beautiful moment and people really enjoyed it. And I think it set the stage and it set the tone for our Olympic appearance together. It was kind of a full circle moment.
9: You talked about transitioning to the Mexican team. Could you tell me how that happened?
7: So in 2008, I was married to Federico, and he's a Mexican national. And a good family friend of Federico's, Hubertus, he actually started the whole Mexican Ski Team Federation. He said, we would really like to have a female on our team. Do what you can. Let's see if we can get you citizenship. And so we started the journey then and didn't get the passport until 2015. So it took us 6 years. I had been with the U.S. ski team and involved in that whole program for so long. And now I was basically stepping into new frontiers. There hadn't ever really been a Mexican female skier. And for me, that was exciting.
9: Fast forward to 2026 and Lasse is 18 and you're making history by taking part in the Winter Olympics together. You two are the first mother-son duo to compete at the same games.
7: At the same Winter Olympics, yes.
9: Oh my gosh, that is amazing. What does that feel like? And what has it been like watching him grow into this?
7: I enjoyed the Olympics a lot. I thought the racing was amazing and the Olympic Village and the atmosphere was incredible. Lasse was in a completely different city in Bormio, which made it different, as we would have loved to be together and marching in the same opening ceremonies since we were the mother and son. But they did show us on TV together, so that made it okay. And I think it ended up being special for Lasse that he could celebrate the Olympics more on his own and not in the shadow of his mom, which it already ended up being a lot of that anyway.
9: I'm really grateful that you were able to come on and talk to Lasse and share Lasse's letter with us. So I'll ask you to read it now, and then we can talk a bit more about it after.
7: Okay. To my son, Lasse. Dear Lasse, dear son. To write you is to remember all we have been through as a family. In your 18 complete years on earth, you have endured and witnessed so much. From the day you were born, you were destined for grand adventures. For the first 4 years of your life, you traveled with the ski team in and out of airplanes, hotels, and suitcases. You learned to walk in Croatia, and you learned to ski in every corner of the world. We made you do all the things we love to do. We decided when and where the next adventure would be, and you were there to come along. Sometimes reluctantly,
13: Yet what I remember most is that you did it with your whole heart. You have always amazed us. The way you chose to navigate your childhood with us, with grace and will. There were hard times. Your eye infection. I remember you coming out of school in Italy in tears, working to find your place. I remember the moment you sat us down and told us how much you wanted to settle down, to stay in one place for a while. As much as I was always tempting us to pack up and move again, we stayed. We stayed in Vail for high school, and you thrived. Your grades were at the top. You skied alongside the best racers in the country, and then you rose to compete alongside me, your mother, at the Winter Olympics. Forever the mother and son team. I am in awe of you. I am inspired by what your future holds. You have taught me how to be a mother, and to be your mother is life's greatest gift. I have learned the difference between supporting you and pushing you. I have learned to communicate calmer and to listen deeper. You teach me something every day. You make me want to be better. You are so kind. You are unique, and unique is cool. Do not ever doubt who you are. And when you do doubt, touch your heart, open your mind, and take a deep breath. Learn to choose love over fear. As we prepare you to leave for college, there's a deep grief in it. Our little boy is gone. Yet I trust the man you are becoming, because your heart is open and guiding you. You are physically strong from years of training and learning about your body, and you are mentally strong from navigating foreign schools, start gates, and too many airport trips gone sideways. Along with physical and mental strength, I pray you will find your own spiritual freedom. It is your time now to choose your own adventure. There is one thing that has always concerned me as your mother, and that is the screen time that consumes us all. I know it isn't an age we live in, and I understand that. I ask you to remember, this world is more magical, more wild, more full of mystery than any digital realm. Get out into the trees, next to the water, listen to the birds, listen to the wind in the leaves and the stream passing you by. Let the mountains climb you up their fantastical faces, and let the ocean waves find the rhythm of your heart. Earth looks for ways for you to play with her, to love her. Don't ignore her. You are meant to be here. I love you, Mom.
9: Thank you, Sarah. I feel like I've just watched your son grow up very quickly through your words, like a little snapshot of his life. What was it like for you writing the letter and, you know, conjuring up these memories of your family over the past 18 years?
13: It's almost heartbreaking because I miss my little boy a lot.
9: Mm. In your letter, you talk about making Lasse do all the things that you love to do. And I assume you're talking about you and your husband.
13: Yes.
9: Looking back, what do you think of that?
13: I don't think I would change anything. Lasse's had, he struggled at times because of the inconsistencies in the routines. And he noted that and he told us about it. But at the same time, I think all the experiences he's had, he's also appreciative of his uniqueness. It's made him very unique. And I think he understands that now. Us going to the Olympics afterwards, he's like, Mom, why did you make me do it? I'm always going to be known as the mother and son guy. Yeah. And you know that the teenagers don't like to stand out that much.
9: So having you as a coach and as a mom, what advice would you give to parents who are trying to help or support or encourage their children to be the best that they can be in whatever they're doing? And how is it different from coaching a girl and coaching a boy? Is there any difference?
13: I coach all sorts of kids that come to my camps and at my club. I coach girls and boys. I like coaching both. But when it comes to my children, I would pretty much ignore them because I didn't want to favoritism them. So Lasse one time came up to me and he's like, Mom, can you start coaching me? I really want to get better. So I think it depends on who your kid is and how they are, how you would want to coach them. I think a lot of times when you overcoach or you push them too much, that pushes them away. But it feels good to have somebody that you, and I think Lasse feels the same. He's like, how did I look, Mom? Watch my videos. It's finding that balance that's not pushing them away, but also where they want your feedback and they want to hear from you. So really helping them to find their love and their passion for life and what they really want to do is the best thing you can do as a parent.
14: Yeah. I hope this helps some people, and I'm so thankful, and it made me feel so much for my son. I can't wait for him to hear the letter.
6: Lasse did hear the letter, and he sent us this voice note.
15: Wow, Mom. Thanks so much for the letter. It's a beautiful letter, and it's really special to hear you speak that way about me, and all the praise you have given me over the years is really amazing, and it makes me so grateful to be here and to be able to experience great things like that with you. Thank you so much, Mom.
6: Remember, we would love to hear from you. You can get in touch with us by emailing deardaughter@bbc.co.uk, or you can go to our website, www.bbcworldservice.com/deardaughter.

0: 45 years.
1: Maggie Thatcher, can you hear me? Maggie Thatcher, your boys took a hell of a beating. Your boys took a hell of a beating.
0: That's Norwegian commentator Bjørge Lillelien. I know from that it's perhaps hard to tell if he's angry or happy, and we'll hear more of it in a bit. But trust me, Bjørge is very, very happy. Norway at the time were footballing minnows compared to their opponents, England. But Norway had just beaten the English 2-1, and it's his commentary that has become part of sporting folklore. But don't just take my word for it. Let's cross to the BBC's football correspondent, John Murray.
2: It must be one of the most famous pieces of sporting commentary. And I am old enough to remember when it happened originally and the wow that it made. It became a real thing of the time and was widely, widely quoted.
0: Told you. Thanks, John. He recorded that in Atlanta Airport in the United States on his way to cover, guess what? The Norway-England World Cup quarterfinal in Miami. See, this programme isn't just thrown together. More from John coming up, but let's get the insider's view.
3: I'm really, really happy that his work is remembered and stands out. I think it's quite obvious that piece has passed the test of time as well, because it's being played all over again. You know, it's a big pleasure. It's really nice to know that his work is appreciated that way. It belongs to the people now, so it's, that's good.
0: That's Marius Lillelien, Bjørge's son.
3: He was very passionate about his work, but very quiet and quite a different person off the mic and when he was at home. A lot of presenters or artists switch off when they're on their own. He was like that. He was really chilled at home and a different person when the red light was on and he was on the mic. It was like being in two different worlds, really, because we grew up in just a very average Norwegian neighborhood. And I had my friends, my school time, and my everyday life was like everyone else. But then on the weekends, I used to go with him to the matches and spend time just beside him in the commentator's box. When it was in Norway and not too far from home, I went with him from 4 or 5 years old until I was like 16, 17. I went every weekend.
0: In 1981, the Norwegian team were completely different to the footballers of today. Only a handful of them were full-time. So playing England in a World Cup qualifier was a major event for the country and for 16-year-old Marius.
3: England was a big deal in Norway. We had match of the day on television in Norway from the early 70s. So English football has been a big, big thing in Norway for decades. So that was probably the biggest match in Norwegian football history at that time.
0: But how do you prepare to commentate for a match that big? Still waiting for his flight is John.
2: As a commentator, I imagine that he did think, what will I say if Norway beat England? But probably thought, well, that's not going to happen.
0: Marius?
3: He never scripted anything. He just prepared in the morning on the match day. He went for walks with a dog and preparing different angles and just preparing himself. But he never scripted anything. So I think with this, he just been going through his head, what if the impossible happens and we beat England? Where do I go? I think he had a sort of an idea, but it didn't script anything.
0: I've got to ask, what was your dog's name?
3: Beauty.
0: So thanks to Beauty's daily exercise, Bjørge was ready for the game. Marius went with him.
3: I was watching the game from the roof at the old commentator's box at the stadium in Oslo. So I was just standing just a few feet above him.
0: The match kicked off and in the 15th minute, Brian Robson scored for England. But then Norway equalised 21 minutes later and then went ahead just before half time. Norway had to hold on, defending for the whole of the second half. Marius, sensing that an unimaginable victory was close, moved closer to his dad.
3: I was standing just beside him. I heard the whole thing.
1: We are best in verden. We are best in verden. We have slått England. England. Kjempers fødenavn. Lord Nelson. Lord Beaverbrook. Sir Winston Churchill. Sir Anthony Eden. Clement Attlee. Henry Cooper. Lady Diana. Vi har slått dem alle sammen. Vi har slått dem alle sammen. Maggie Thatcher, can you hear me? Maggie Thatcher, your boys took a hell of a beating. Your boys took a hell of a beating. For Maggie Thatcher, Norge har slått England I fotball.
0: It was as if Bjørge had been harnessing all of Norway's under

0: dog passion and relief and unleashed it on national radio, shouting that Norway were the best in the world and repeating it several times, yelling that it was unbelievable to have beaten England, the home of giants. Starting off in Norwegian, he listed the great and the good of British political and cultural society before really hitting his stride. He then switched to English, which he was fluent in, making it even more powerful when he belted out the words.
1: It's the random selection of the names that is so beautiful about it as well. The fact that Lord Beaverbrook is mentioned alongside Henry Cooper and Clement Attlee. It's a brilliant selection of famous English names. And that makes it.
0: But the names he shouted didn't really register with his teenage son.
2: I didn't think too much of it back then because he did things like that. And my mind was on the game like everyone else, I guess.
0: Did you know who those names were?
2: I knew some of them, of course. I wasn't surprised. I mean, he was a big reader. He was a news reporter before he became a sports reporter. So I wasn't surprised. I didn't know all the names, though, but I know the newest one, the people that were alive, I knew.
0: 45 years later, the words, "your boys took a hell of a beating," is a well-known phrase still used to insult any English sports fan.
1: Even now, that piece of commentary stands for forever, really. And I know people have tried to imitate it, but of course, imitation is the most sincere form of flattery, and the original is always the best.
3: Final call for John Murray. John Murray to the boarding desk.
0: Thanks, John. Hope you catch your flight. But it took a while for Marius to realise the cultural impact his father's words had had.
2: I was working for a period of time in the music industry then, and I remember meeting musicians from Scotland or Ireland or something like that, and they just told me about it. They didn't know it was my father, but they knew that piece of commentary. Of course, it's not too difficult to imagine that it went down well with the Scots and the Irish. So that was the first time I really knew that this piece had travelled.
0: And watching his father work since he was a child clearly had an impact on Marius. He's now one of the directors of NRK, the station Bjørge broadcast on.
2: That was, of course, big, big inspiration for me. I wanted to be a journalist from the time I realized I couldn't be a professional footballer. So so that was a big inspiration. And so I started doing radio when I was like 18 or 19. I've been doing that a long time as well.
0: Although they were underdogs in 1981, Norway can now boast they have one of the best strikers in the world. What would your dad make of Erling Haaland?
2: I've been thinking about that quite a lot, actually, because that would be something he just dreamt of. My dad worked at a time when Norway wasn't particularly good at sports, not good at any sport, really. The whole Norwegian sports revolution came in the 90s after he passed away. So it's a bit sad that he never got to enjoy the times when Norwegian footballers and athletes was world class, because that wasn't the situation back then. Definitely not.
0: Marius Lilelien was speaking to me, Uma Dereswamy, for Sporting Witness from the BBC World Service. Thanks to NRK Sport for letting us use Bjørge's amazing commentary. I loved hearing it, and I hope you did too.
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